0: And I love this stuff. Listen, Brickhouse Nutrition been with me for a long time. So chatting with Miles, I'm up at like 2:35. True story, I never minded being 2:35, but you know what minded? My knees that were falling apart and my back. 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So 2:35 was a lot. I said, I got to lose some LBs, Miles. 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

0: How did I lose weight? And I did lean right here. I did. I love this stuff. Listen, Brickhouse Nutrition been with me for a long time. So chatting with Miles, I'm up at like 235. True story. 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
7: Well, when you think of national parks, you think of Yellowstone, you think of the Grand Canyon, but you don't necessarily think of Shanksville, Pennsylvania. 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

0: 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I get it. But the reason why I played that audio is because it is emblematic and indicative of some of the reaction to the Lindsey Clancy trial and how motherhood is absolutely under attack. Families are under attack. By the way, did you hear what Donald Trump wants to do to save families? Details straight ahead. 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
9: On the news front, I'm Sue Guzman, Fox News, and Tehran is vowing a more threatening military stance in the Strait of Hormuz.
10: Iran says it's going to create an exclusion zone in the Strait of Hormuz. They want to control what ships enter and leave the strait. Here's the head of Iran's National Security Council.
11: Any ship that enters this area with the intention of passing through the Strait of Hormuz and is identified will be placed in our sanctions list.
10: This move by Iran comes after the U.S. hit three Iranian oil tankers on Saturday. The U.S. attacks were in response, retaliation for an Iranian attack. Iran tried to hit two U.S. warships in the region. While that attack failed with ballistic missiles, many saw it as a dangerous escalation because it was not commercial shipping being targeted, but U.S. warships.
9: Fox's Steve Harrigan reporting. Meantime, authorities say a wave of attacks by the Iranian-backed Houthis in Saudi Arabia has left 73 civilians wounded. Spokesman for the Saudi-led coalition fighting in Yemen said the rebels have targeted the civilian and economic facilities in several Saudi cities, adding that the coalition will take all, quote, necessary operational measures to deter the terrorist Houthi militia. Israel launching more airstrikes in southern Lebanon, this time targeting Iranian-backed militants.
12: Israeli airstrikes have resulted in at least 27 people being killed over the last few days, according to Lebanese officials. During the strikes, the Israeli military also seized a ridge known as Ali al-Tahar, which sits over a large underground Hezbollah base, 6 miles from Lebanon's southern border. And Israeli officials say it must be held as Hezbollah continues to launch attacks from the area. While Lebanese officials agreed to a ceasefire with Israel in June, Hezbollah is a terrorist group separate from the Lebanese government and was not involved in that deal. Lebanon's president blames Israel for this escalation. Israel says its forces will remain inside Lebanon in a security zone until Hezbollah is totally disarmed. Jessica Rosenthal, Fox News.
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9: Canada's tariffs against the United States now in effect.
24: The move follows a breakdown in trade talks, escalating tensions with the U.S.'s largest trading partner. President Trump showing no sign of letting up, taking on Canada's premier business jet giant, Bombardier, posting, quote, no more selling Bombardier in the United States. Their products aren't good enough. Over 50% of their revenue comes from the United States. They live off American buyers, American companies, American airports, and American service.
9: Fox's Lucas Tomlinson. Missouri redistricting fight hitting the U.S. Supreme Court.
25: Missouri Republicans are urging the U.S. Supreme Court to allow newly drawn congressional districts to go forward, while opponents are arguing to keep the map on hold. Emergency filings over the weekend come as a deadline to send mail-in ballots to military and overseas voters is set for September 19th. Missouri Supreme Court blocked the Republican-drawn map and instead ordered a voter referendum on the proposal. The proposed map would give Republicans an advantage in 7 of the state's 8 congressional districts. In Washington, Jared Halpern, Fox News.
9: Hawaii bracing for Hurricane Lowell.
26: We are very concerned now because the track has shifted a little to the right, to the east, so that puts us now in a hurricane warning here in Kauai and Niihau, and that means we could get hurricane force wind gusts up here of 75 miles an hour. We're going to get blasted here later tonight. Satellite presentation, it is slowly weakening now down to 115, low end Cat 3, expected to come by here as a Cat 2, but still with enough ferocity that we get those winds and certainly rainfall totals on the mountaintops will end up being 12 to 15 inches. Also, the surge, they increased the surge forecast 2 to 4 feet. Everybody is waiting for it. They're preparing, and it still doesn't look like it's going to make landfall or be a direct hit.
9: Fox Weather's Mike Seidel saying that he's also warning folks on the island to prepare, charge your devices, etc.
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19: 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I'm a morning host, Super Talk 99.7 WTN. If you can't call in, you can always text in 615-737-9986. I feel like I've got 3 days of news to get through in this radio show, so let's get right to it. The latest on Iran. This has now come down in the last, it looks like the last hour or so. The headline is, scores wounded as Iranian-backed Houthis attack Saudi Arabia. So this is an obvious escalation, and throughout the morning we'll talk a little bit about Iran as they continue to escalate. I believe that what's happening with Iran is that it is an escalation on their part, but what they're really trying to do is, this is sort of a last gasp, if you will. But here's what happened with Saudi Arabia. Saudi-led coalition forces are vowing a resolute response to a wave of attacks from Yemen's Iran-backed Houthi rebels early Tuesday morning that they say, Saudi Arabia says, wounded at least 73 civilians. They say that they described the attacks as senseless, saying Houthi forces had targeted civilian and economic sites. And so this is something now that the Iranians and the Houthi rebels, because as you know, the Iranians back the Houthi rebels. And so this is, by and large, an attack by Iran on Saudi Arabia. This is Iran attacking our interests in the Middle East and our allies in the Middle East as well as this war continues. They say, despite efforts to stay clear of America's war with Iran, Saudi Arabia faced missile attacks from the Houthis back in July, ending a four-year de facto ceasefire between the rebel group and the kingdom. They do say that women and children were among the wounded in Tuesday's attacks, and so they say the attacks constitute a blatant violation of the kingdom's sovereignty and a direct threat to the security and the safety of its citizens and residents. Well, this isn't a surprise, folks. I mean, if I were Saudi Arabia, I would do everything in my power to help the United States end this war, because this is the kind of thing that Saudi Arabia is going to have to face, because Iran, as I said, a couple of things are going on. Number one is that here we are coming off of a Labor Day weekend with gas prices escalating, gas prices continuing to go up. But also there were some articles in, I think, the Wall Street Journal, I think the other one was Reuters, where they're talking about how this really is, for Iran, they are at their last days, if you will. The Iranian government, the Islamic Revolutionary Guard, word is that inside the Iranian government, you do have now some members of the government trying to convince the Islamic Revolutionary Guard there in Iran, this is over. And we need to, right now, what we need to do is we need to negotiate some sort of a settlement while we still actually have something to negotiate with. Because the longer that this goes, the worse it is for the Iranians. President Trump, over the Labor Day weekend, he posted a meme, and it was a great meme, where it was basically the entire Iranian Navy, and it was at the bottom of the sea. And it had the Iranian flag on it and everything else. And so this is, you know, the President Trump, as you know, our president, also troller in chief. So let me just go through some of the things that we've seen over the last couple of days related to Iran. So again, coming off Labor Day weekend, oil and gas prices, of course, do continue to skyrocket. That is bad news for the Republicans heading into the midterms, as everyone knows. It's also bad news for you, for us driving around this evening, for you truckers out on the road as well. Clearly bad news for you with the price of diesel continuing to go up. There's more news regarding Iran over the last several days, you know, just to get you caught up.
10: Iran says it's going to create an exclusion zone in the Strait of Hormuz. They want to control what ships enter and leave the strait.
19: Really?
10: But they're not saying yet or any details as to how they plan to enforce that zone.
19: So this was on Fox News over the last, 24 hours, I think. So the Iranians, of course, you know, they're talking big as they are now announcing this, as you just heard, this new exclusion zone. Basically, what they're saying is that they're going to be expanding their control over the Strait of Hormuz. You heard Steve Harrigan there with Fox News saying, well, they're not telling us how they're going to do this, just that they're going to do this. Now, realize that part of this is just, you know, perhaps Iran doing what Iran does. They saber rattle, but, you know, certainly as Saudi Arabia found out, Iran does have the ability to do what they need to do, which is, of course, fund and control the Houthi rebels to go after our allies in the Middle East. So, you know, they do have obviously some teeth behind their threats. So this could be saber rattling. They do have to portray strength to their people in Iran. They're not really saying how they intend to expand that control. Now, the good news is that, yes, we have been able to get some tankers through, escorting them through the Strait of Hormuz with our military. That has been an ongoing conversation. That is obviously a very good thing. But what has become clear, and if you had to get gas over the weekend like I did, you know this firsthand, is that, yes, even though we've been able to escort ships through the Strait of Hormuz, we are still, they say, at record highs as far as gas prices go this Labor Day weekend. So regardless as to what the president says, and, you know, he says this often, that we're not getting enough oil through the Strait of Hormuz, that the president obviously would have to acknowledge that. The president also, though, says that, yeah, you know what? We have complete control over the Strait of Hormuz. Clearly we don't. He does say, on the one hand, that, yes, it is still restricted, but he'll, on the other hand, definitely say that we do have complete control. Oftentimes, President Trump talking out of both sides of his mouth, one of the things I believe the president is doing is he is talking about how we control the Iranian ports, while at the same time saying that we do have complete control over the strait. We clearly don't. We still have severe restrictions on the number of ships getting through the Strait of Hormuz, but this is what the president does. I don't know about you. It's been a little frustrating for me watching this whole thing take place. But here's what we know. Despite the president saying that we have control over the strait, gas prices are still way high. Now, as you probably know, it takes a while for what is going on in the Strait of Hormuz to hit the gas tanks. We all know that. So we'll have to see ultimately what happens. The Daily Mail has a great story on how the United States was able to clear the Strait of Hormuz of all of those mines. And so it does look like the Strait has been cleared of a lot of these mines. We'll get into some of the details on that incredible story later on in the broadcast. But, you know, there's no doubt about it that we as Americans are suffering, and we need to figure out

0: ships. This happened again over the Labor Day weekend. So we blasted three, not one, not two, but three of their oil tankers.
1: This move by Iran comes after the U.S. hit three Iranian oil tankers on Saturday. The U.S. attacks were in response, retaliation for an Iranian attack. Iran tried to hit two U.S. ships, warships in the region. While that attack failed with ballistic missiles, many saw it as a dangerous escalation because it was not commercial shipping being targeted, but U.S. warships. And U.S. officials continue to say that they are escorting more and more ships through the strait each week.
0: Yep, and that is part of what I was mentioning earlier. We got a lot of ships. Apparently now they say more and more that are getting through the strait, but so far we're not seeing an impact on our gas prices as they continue to go up. They continue to rise. And this is why I believe that this Venezuela oil deal that we have with Venezuela that we're working on is so important. Now, not everybody agrees with me. This is one of the things that I've noticed about the Venezuelan oil deal is that, you know, some conservatives think that this is a great idea, and I'm going to say that's me. Others think it's not a great idea, and that's fine as well. We will all have to agree to disagree. I respect everyone's opinion. But here's the reason why I like the Venezuelan oil deal is because the more powerful Venezuela becomes, the more powerful that we become in the oil producing business, the more we neutralize Iran, the more we neutralize the Middle East. And I do believe, because some people are saying, how is this America first? I believe that it's America first because this makes America stronger. It does. Did you see what Reuters reported? Big Saturday article on how Iran's leverage is weakening big time. Part of that weakening leverage is that the more that Venezuela continues to work on getting more oil out of the ground years from now, this is not going to help us today or tomorrow, but years from now, when Venezuela hopefully is up to full oil producing power, that will denigrate Iran's leverage in the Middle East because they're the ones that are politicizing the Strait of Hormuz. And so, yeah, over the weekend, big Saturday article, Iran's leverage is weakening. We know that their economy is in tatters. The global oil market has begun to adapt to this disruption, especially their weaponization of the Strait of Hormuz. And so part of what the Wall Street Journal and Reuters and other places are reporting on is that the longer that this thing goes on, the weaker Iran's grip on the oil market becomes. This is Energy Secretary Chris Wright, and he says, yeah, we got this.
2: We know every ship, the name of the ship, what it's carrying, you know, in these convoys we're pushing. So we did indeed get just under 18 million barrels of crude in a 24-hour period earlier last week. And the running average right now is over 9 million barrels a day.
0: And that's good news. Obviously, we need to figure out any way we possibly can to lower gas prices. And again, the thing with Venezuela, that's not going to help us for years down the road. I'm going to talk about the whole Venezuelan oil deal a little bit later on in the program. I just kind of want to give you sort of an overview of what is going on with Iran. So we do now have Reuters, the Wall Street Journal, both saying, yes, Iran's top political leaders, they are now being urged to end the war. They have to do it without looking like they lost. That is incredibly important to Iran and the Islamic Revolutionary Guard. But they do need some sort of an off-ramp. And that's probably what Donald Trump is going to consider at some point is, okay, how do I help Iran get out of this mess so that we can just end this? And that's what Donald Trump needs to do to help lower our gas prices. Iran does need this off-ramp. They need one, I would say this, before their country simply implodes. Because Iran, I mean, everybody knows what is going on with their economy. We have just decimated their economy. Thank you to Scott Bessent. The more we are able to get ships through their blockade, while we're able to block their ports, we do untold damage to their economy. So more ships getting through the Strait of Hormuz as their ports are blocked and their economy is being obliterated by the United States as we go after not

0: not only their economy, but we also sanction countries that are trying to do business with Iran. And we are definitely on the right track. I'm going to tell you that I've been very pessimistic on this war for a long time. Tonight, I'm starting to feel actually more encouraged. Coming up, some great words of wisdom from none other than Senator John Kennedy. I love what he had to say. The phone number, 866-90-RED-EYE, 866-907-3339. If you can't call in, text in 615-737-9986. Got a lot more straight ahead. This is Red Eye Radio.
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Hope you are doing well. The phone number again, 866-90-RED-EYE. And if you want to, if you can't call in, you can text in. And I got to tell you, 615-737-9986. And the discussion about Venezuelan oil and whether or not this is going to be good for our economy. Number one, yeah, I believe that it will be. It's a long ways down the road. Trust me when I say I understand that. I think that what the president is looking to do right now as we head into the midterms here in 2026, got the midterms, then it's his last 2 years in office. And so I think the deal with Venezuela is what I would call one of those legacy moves that the president is trying to do something that will help America in the long run. And this is one of those things where, because you know how oftentimes, and Gary and Eric, they talk about this all the time. I know that I do as well during my morning show in Nashville, where, you know, there's some presidents, well, all presidents, when you look at their term in office, you look at their time in office, you can't really judge them based on the decisions that they make right now. Sometimes it takes a long time for their decisions to either, you know, bear fruit or to implode. And that's just the way that it is. And so sometimes what looks really smart on a given day, 5, 10, 15, 20 years later, you look back and you think, boy, that was an absolute train wreck. For me, for the Venezuela thing, I think what Donald Trump is trying to do is he is trying to set America up for lower gas prices for the long run. And I think that in 20, 30, 40, 50 years, we are going to look back on this move by Donald Trump and say, yes, that changed gas prices. That changed America's economy for the better, courtesy of Donald Trump. So I think it's a legacy move for the president. And again, a lot of people agree, a lot of people disagree. Ultimately, we'll have to see what happens. By the way, somebody pointed out on the text line that I'm using, 615-737-9986, saying that, like to point out that gas prices right now, they are still lower than they were 4 years ago under Joe Biden. That is true. I mean, I do understand that not everybody wants to hear that, well, hey, gas prices or inflation, they're still under where Joe Biden had it at his peak. I totally get that, and I understand that. But right now, we are dealing with where we are currently, and the impact of the war in Iran and other things have been having on our gas prices. And so, yes, you are right. A couple of different things can be true. Joe Biden had us in a far, far different place, a far worse place than Donald Trump did. That is most certainly true. But at the end of the day, the question is, heading into the midterm elections, from a purely political standpoint, are prices higher at not only the pump, but also are they higher at the grocery store? Not 4 years ago, but where they were, you know, just a year or two ago when Donald Trump took office. The sad reality, that is yes, that does not help us in the midterm elections. Got a lot more straight ahead on Red Eye Radio.

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1: 866-90-RED-EYE is the phone number, 866-907-3339. Gary and Eric return next week, and I always appreciate the opportunity to fill in. By the way, the text line that I use for my morning show in Nashville, Tennessee, 615-737-9986. If you can't call in, you can always text in. Always appreciate the input. Talking about this oh-so-controversial Venezuelan oil deal, especially as it relates to the news of the day. Iran always part of the news of the day, clearly, and this morning is no exception with the Iranians attacking Saudi Arabia and injuring close to, as far as we can tell, about 100 people. The Saudi Arabians are really, really angry. And as I said, you know, this could be one last gasp for the Iranians, because both the Wall Street Journal and Reuters are reporting that from inside Iran, where it is that there's a very large conversation going on where the Iranians are trying to convince the Islamic Revolutionary Guard. They're really the ones that control the negotiations and control the country. They need to come to an agreement while they still have some leverage, because their economy is basically in tatters. I love what Senator John Kennedy had to say. This was over the weekend, and talking about what is happening with Iran and, of course, here in America as well.
2: I think no fair-minded person who believes in life, death, and the resurrection, if that's what you believe in, can look around and think that the world is not safer because of a degraded Iran, degraded Hamas, degraded Hezbollah, and Assad is gone. The world is safer. We have accomplished all of our objectives in Iran. I will be glad to talk about what they are if you want to. There's just one problem. The strait is semi-closed. It's not completely closed. Anywhere from a third to 70%, if you believe Goldman Sachs, of the oil is getting through. The blockade was a smart play. It's hurting the Iranians badly. It's hurting the government. That nothing's coming in, nothing's coming out. They're going to have to eat and drink their oil. And I think we ought to leave it on for a few more months if we can stand the pain at the pump.
1: And that is the big question. Can we stand the pain at the pump? I mean, obviously, I can't mention it enough. Midterm elections are coming up. And as Gary and Eric tell you, and they're absolutely right, where prices are everything. You know, you can point to, and I've got a list of positive things that are going on with our economy right now. But at the end of the day, people talk about what is happening at the gas pump and what is happening in the grocery store. And again, are prices better than Joe Biden's peak? Yes, they are with Joe Biden's peak. But where are they here as it relates to the last couple of years? They are definitely higher. The other problem we have is that the gasoline prices, the prices at the pump, are directly a reflection of what we are doing in Iran. And so while we can say, yes, we are cheaper than Joe Biden at his peak, the bottom line is we are more expensive than we were in the last couple of years when Donald Trump took over. So that's a big problem. Anyway, a lot of positives in the economy right now. The jobs market, we had those great jobs numbers. Thursday, Friday they came out last week. We didn't end up in a recession. A lot of folks predicted we would end up in a recession. We didn't. The stock market is strong. Lots of investment going on as well. Inflation is still higher. Core inflation, though, that's taking out the always volatile food and energy. That is not nearly as bad as it was. So that's good. Wages have been growing as well. Not necessarily keeping up with inflation, but real close. So do I have some concerns about the economy? Yes, I do. Is it as bad as some people say? I would say no, that it's not. Do I see light at the end of the tunnel with the Iranian war, which I've been very pessimistic on lately? Yes, I do see light at the end of the tunnel. Fingers crossed. This isn't, you know, when it's Reuters and the Wall Street Journal predicting that the end could be near because of the dynamics that are going on within Iran. That's not Donald Trump talking and bloviating like the president does. I love the president, but let's all be honest. He bloviates. He talks a lot, and sometimes he talks out of his you-know-where. He does. They want to make a deal? No, they don't want to make a deal. If they wanted to make a deal, they would have made a deal. Don't even get me started on that. But when the Wall Street Journal and Reuters also reporting that they are talking about and considering ways to get out of this war, looking like they can pull out some sort of a victory, some sort of an off-ramp, then that is very good news. 615-737-9096 is the phone number. 866-90-RED-EYE is the phone number. 866-907-3339. Have you guys noticed that with the whole Lindsey Clancy trial, which is, of course, as you probably know, ended in a retrial on Friday, they're now trying to decide what they're going to do next. But have you noticed that motherhood is being villainized? There are so many disturbing things that have come out of this Lindsey Clancy trial. Now, had you told me when this whole thing started, and y'all know what it is, right? Lindsey Clancy, she basically, in my opinion, she murdered, but she killed her three kids. And she claims that it was postpartum depression. It was the medications. You know, she didn't have enough medications. She didn't have the right medications, so on and so forth. And you have all of these women. This is the craziness with it. You have all of these women that are defending Lindsey Clancy after she took her kids into the basement and murdered them. Sent her husband out, clearly premeditated, sends her husband out to go to the drugstore, pick up some food all the way across town so that she could murder her three children, takes them down into the basement, and then she herself jumps out the window trying to commit suicide. Ultimately, she ended up paralyzed, and now she has been on trial. And again, it ended in a mistrial. One brave juror. You had all of these jurors that were willing to allow her to I'm not going to say she would get off scot-free. She wouldn't, but she would go to a mental health institution as opposed to a prison. And the majority of the jury wanted to send her to a mental institution, you know, get some psychiatric help as opposed to the prison. Well, there is one juror who said no, Lindsey Clancy belongs in prison. They couldn't come to an agreement, so they ended up in a mistrial. We don't know what's going to happen next. But, you know, there's a lot of disturbing things. In the news today, there is a story of a crime that happened back in June where a mother and her mother killed their four kids. There's another story that came out over the last few days of a woman in Chicago who killed her child. And this was a woman who apparently was very active in the Lindsey Clancy, you know, message boards and, you know, the chat rooms and all of that. Yeah. And I hate to say it, but if Lindsey Clancy ultimately ends up getting away with this and not going to an actual prison to serve hard time for the murders, in my opinion, that she committed, well, then I think we're going to find out exactly how sick our society has become. Because we're going to see women do these horrible, horrible things. I want to play you a piece of audio. This is a very disturbing piece of audio, but it's indicative of what we're seeing on the socials right now, where you do have this villainization of motherhood. Listen to this.
3: And then I get pregnant and I have a daughter. I have a girl. Oh my God. Dream come true. I was like, this is great. I have been severely disappointed with the dream. My husband works a lot more than he used to. So spending time with him, it's not like it used to be. I can't take a shit by myself. I can't eat when I want to. I can't go out and just get a Dunkin' whenever I want to. I can't film a video whenever I want to. I can't.
1: I think this woman is nuts.
3: It scream whenever I want to. I can't go to dinner whenever I want to. Dream bigger. Do not try to make the family that you've always wanted. Don't even do it. Don't do it. Go be hot. Go create your family with friends and experiences and yourself and your spirituality and nature, because hot take, it's not worth it.
1: So she says, hot take, it's not worth it. Do you know, it's interesting. Now, number one, I by the way, I posted this on my socials at Dan Mandis Show. But, you know, I watched this video. Number one, I'm trying to figure out if it's actually real because we don't see a baby in there. But the other question that I would have is, girlfriend, your baby sounds like, you know, he or she, it's a she, is, I don't know, about 3 or 4 months, right? My grandson, I just spent some time with my grandson over the last couple of days, and he's about 3.5 months. So that sounds exactly like how my grandson cries. If you're so miserable, give your baby up for adoption for the sake of the baby, right? If you're so miserable, newborn babies and small babies, they are adoption gold. And so for the sake of the baby, give it up for adoption. And if I were the authorities, you know, if I don't know who this woman is or where she is. And by the way, when I utilize the term woman, definitely using that term loosely, but she's certainly no mother. But wherever she is, if somebody knows who this woman is, I would absolutely report her to the authorities.
3: Do not have children. Do not do it to yourself. There is no return receipt. The rage I have inside of me.
1: Right there. The rage, she says, that I have inside of me. I hope somebody's paying attention in her state. Because to me, this is all part of motherhood being villainized. But also, it sounds like she's threatening this baby.
3: The depression and the wanting to, I have inside of me, even with a supportive partner, even with a person that's your help, that's your village sometimes, it doesn't matter. It doesn't matter. It still sucks. Because a baby for many, many, many, many years, not just a newborn, for many years, they are a parasite. And that means that they will not only suck every thing of your energy, but they will also suck every ounce of your soul from your body. Don't do it.
1: I mean, again, give it up for adoption. This is not difficult. You know, my opinion is the baby would be better off without this woman as a mother, because clearly she is not. And this is part of the dynamic in America of the Lindsey Clancy trial, is all of these people are supporting and standing up for and defending Lindsey Clancy. And part of that dynamic, again, is villainizing mothers. And that is absolutely wrong. Got a lot more straight ahead on Red Eye Radio.
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0: 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I get it. But the reason why I played that audio is because it is emblematic and indicative of some of the reaction to the Lindsey Clancy trial and how motherhood is absolutely under attack. Families are under attack. 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
9: More threats. riots from Iran. I'm Ted Lindner, Fox News. Iran announcing it's creating an exclusion zone outside the Strait of Hormuz.
10: Not many details so far in this so-called exclusion zone that Iranian officials say they're going to create to really control shipping in the Strait of Hormuz. It comes right after the U.S. attacked and hit three Iranian oil tankers, sinking one of them. Now, the parliament speaker of Iran boasted that Iran will continue to be able to retaliate against the U.S. He said it's simple. The oil and gas production chain here is sprawling, accessible, and exposed. Strike our assets and you get struck. The real question remains, how long is Iran's economy going to be able to maintain on a war footing?
9: Fox's Steve Harrigan. Meantime, Israeli airstrikes continue to bombard southern Lebanon, targeting Iranian-backed militants.
11: Israeli airstrikes have resulted in at least 27 people being killed over the last few days, according to Lebanese officials. During the strikes, the Israeli military also seized a ridge known as Ali al-Tahar, which sits over a large underground Hezbollah base, 6 miles from Lebanon's southern border. And Israeli officials say it must be held as Hezbollah continues to launch attacks from the area. While Lebanese officials agreed to a ceasefire with Israel in June, Hezbollah is a terrorist group separate from the Lebanese government and was not involved in that deal. Lebanon's president blames Israel for this escalation. Israel says its forces will remain inside Lebanon in a security zone until Hezbollah is totally disarmed. Jessica Rosenthal, Fox News.
9: Houthi rebels in Yemen accusing Saudi Arabia of striking a prison in the country's north. 7 are dead, including a child. And U.S. forces have intercepted and sunk a floating refueling vessel in the Eastern Pacific, according to Southern Command. Officials say the vessel was supporting illegal drug trafficking operations and was linked to an Ecuadorian gang. Southern Command saying the operation is part of an effort to disrupt drug trafficking networks across the Western Hemisphere. 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
9: New Hampshire voters go to the polls today to decide who will face off for a Senate seat that's being vacated. Fox's Grinnell Scott with more.
15: The most watched primaries will decide who faces off in November for the U.S. Senate seat Democrat Jean Shaheen announced earlier this year she would give up. Democratic Congressman Chris Pappas will face off against Democratic Socialist Karishma Mansour, while on the Republican side, two former U.S. Senators, John E. Sununu and Scott Brown, will seek their party's nomination. Republican Governor Kelly Ayotte seeks a second term in office. In New Hampshire, the governor's term is 2 years, not four. Primaries will also set the November races for both of the state's U.S. House seats. Grinnell Scott, Fox News.
9: A redistricting fight in Missouri hits the U.S. Supreme Court with a ballot deadline looming. Fox's Jared Halpern with more.
16: Missouri Republicans are urging the U.S. Supreme Court to allow newly drawn congressional districts to go forward, while opponents are arguing to keep the map on hold. Emergency filings over the weekend come as a deadline to send mail-in ballots to military and overseas voters is set for September 19th. Missouri Supreme Court blocked the Republican-drawn map and instead ordered a voter referendum on the proposal. The proposed map would give Republicans an advantage in 7 of the state's 8 congressional districts. In Washington, Jared Halpern, Fox News.
9: And gas prices up year over year as many Americans are wrapping up their Labor Day weekend. AAA puts the nationwide average this weekend for a gallon of regular at $4.15. That's nearly a dollar more than the average this time a year ago, Labor Day weekend 2025. The price spike is largely blamed this year on the conflict with Iran. I'm Ted Lindner, and this is Fox News.
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0: 866-90-RED-EYE is the phone number, 866-907-3339. 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My text line is open that I usually use for my morning show in Nashville, Tennessee. 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I do host a morning show in Nashville, Super Talk 99.7 WTN. So there is a lot of news to get to, of course, over the 3-day weekend. There was a lot of news that did come out. I thought this was interesting. Is the Trump administration going to give money to married couples with a stay-at-home parent? Now, I'm going to go ahead and say it for my libertarian friends. I do understand that it's not the role of the government to raise families. I do understand that. But, you know, I feel like that ship has unfortunately sailed. We give a lot of money to parents. We essentially are subsidizing parenting so that parents can pay for childcare, that kind of a thing. So I do feel like that ship has sailed. And so now, what the president is doing, apparently, is he is going to start helping married couples with a stay-at-home parent give them $9,000 for each child. So if you've got, you know, obviously one child, $9,000, two children, you're going to get $18,000. And this isn't necessarily to help you pay for or reimburse you for childcare. It's basically to cover expenses because one parent has decided to stay home, make those sacrifices. And now the Trump administration, according to the New York Times, is wanting to make that happen. This was all over the socials over the weekend. Basically, what they want to do is they want to change the rules for the Federal Child Care and Development Fund. Now, this is usually reserved for married couples where both parents work, so they've got to send a child to daycare. That money would help them pay for that daycare. Or parents attending school, same thing. You're going to school, you're trying to better yourself, let us help you pay for daycare. Single parents who have to go out and work, let us help you pay for daycare with this subsidy. Well, now the Trump administration wants to give money from that same bucket of money. There's not going to be any more taxpayer dollars associated with this. It's going to come from the same bucket of money that all of those other people get. Married couples with a stay-at-home parent are going to get $9,000 per child if they are ultimately able to do this. J.D. Vance, who is apparently, according to the New York Times, behind all of this, he wants to show some love for those couples with a stay-at-home parent.
21: Our society has failed to recognize the obligation that one generation has to another is a core part of living in a society to begin with. So let me say very simply, I want more babies in the United States of America. I want more happy children in our country. And I want beautiful young men and women who are eager to welcome them into the world and eager to raise them. And it is the task of our government to make it easier for young moms and dads to afford to have kids, to bring them into the world, and to welcome them as the blessings that we know they are here at the March for Life.
0: I mean, I love that J.D. Vance said that back during the March for Life. I love that he is pro-family. I love that the Republican Party is coming out so strongly pro-family, especially at a time when families and motherhood is being villainized, as I spoke about in one of the previous hours. You know, somebody actually said to me on the text line, which is 615-737-9986, guy said something about how he's got like 10 kids. 10 kids. No wonder you're up at like 1 o'clock in the morning or whatever it is where you are. And think about it. And he says, I've got 10 kids and people are overly hostile towards me for choosing to have a big family. I applaud big families. I love that. And so for J.D. Vance and what he was saying, what they want to do, what they want to do to show their appreciation for those married couples with kids is if one of those parents is a stay-at-home mom or dad, then they want to give them that $9,000 per child. And as I said, this isn't a new fund created for married couples. This is going to come out of the same fund as before. So theoretically, this could take away from those already getting money, the both parents working couples and the single parent households, etc. And so that is where I'd be willing to bet the left is going to start, you know, doing what they do, going crazy, trying to find federal judges to block it, the whole thing. The money, according to the New York Times, would help offset the lost income of the stay-at-home parent. Now, at $9,000 per child, basically, if you've got a parent making $40,000, $50,000, $60,000 a year and decides to stay home, well, that $9,000 per kid, if you only have one or two kids, that's not really going to make up for the amount of money that you're losing, but obviously it'll help. Isn't that good? And it doesn't sound like it has to be a reimbursement for child care specifically. It can be used for raising the children. And so right now, this program is supposed to be used for, again, single parents, working parents who need help paying for child care. This would actually go to the parents where one works and one stays home. Simple. And it wouldn't, again, have to be just for child care reimbursement. It could be for anything. And that's why people are freaking out. You got some folks that are complaining that it'll favor married couples. Well, yeah, isn't that the point? My opinion is, and I don't want to, you know, make working parents feel bad, but it is my opinion that stay-at-home moms are the best for the baby. And while I do understand that there are families with different dynamics. I mean, there are some parents that are horrifying, as we all know. But by and large, I think that a mother or a father who stays home with a child is going to be better for the child in the long run. Just my opinion. But, you know, right now we have all these programs that favor single working parents, which is fine. But why shouldn't married couples also be eligible? Why not married couples who make that sacrifice to have one parent stay home? Now, again, as I said at the beginning of this segment, put aside the discussion that you shouldn't be having kids that you can't afford. That ship, sadly, has clearly sailed. And so right now in America, we have all of these various programs to help needy families. And I do understand that. And so if we're going to help needy families, let's help all needy families, including the ones that make that sacrifice to have one of the parents stay home. But what the Trump administration is thinking of doing, according to the New York Times, is help couples who get married with the cost of having a parent stay home. It is a great idea. One of the things that J.D. Vance has been talking about is the importance of family.
21: Which is they're trying to tear down this country, tear down our young people, tear down our military. And what's left over with the ashes of what they've torn down is socialism. But we've got a different approach, my friends. We want to invest in you. We want to fight for you, and we want to fight for your children's future. We're going to defeat socialism by giving you a stake in the American dream, and that's how we're going to win the future.
0: There you go, J.D. Vance. You know, it's going to be interesting to see how the Democrats play that. One of the things that has, you know, been mentioned, and I've mentioned it before, too, on my morning show in Nashville, is the Republican Party really does seem to have just grabbed that pro-family brand from the Democrats over to the Republican Party. I love it. I'm here for it. And for the president, again, even though I do understand that there's a lot of folks out there, including, by the way, yours truly, who will say that you shouldn't have kids that you cannot afford, and it's not the government's role to subsidize families. At the end of the day, if we're going to, and apparently we are, just go ahead and subsidize families in America, needy families here in America, if we're going to do that, well, then let's go ahead and include the family.

0: go ahead and subsidize families in America, needy families here in America. If we're going to do that, well, then let's go ahead and include the families who make the sacrifices to keep one of the parents at home to raise the kids. Danny is calling from Missouri. Danny, you're first up right here on Red Eye Radio. Go ahead.
1: Well, one of the things that I thought about, I actually called to talk about Iran. I don't think that most people know how much of a threat Iran still is or was, but there were weeks, maybe months, away from a nuclear weapon.
0: Mm-hmm.
1: I think that Trump thought that Iran was going to be just like Venezuela. It was all going to be just, you know, one and done, you know, 2 days, 3 days, a week. But I think he underestimated the fanaticism of the people that are running that country. That's one thing.
0: Mm-hmm.
1: When you don't know who your enemy is and how powerful they are, you know, they may bite you.
0: Well, I will say this, and I appreciate the call, Danny. A couple of things. Number one, I wholeheartedly agree with you. I think that, I don't know if it was Benjamin Netanyahu, I don't know if it was Pete Hegseth, I don't know who it was, but remember, number one, you're right that I think that he thought that it would be as easy as arresting Maduro. Let's also not forget that we had already attacked Iran one time before during Trump's second administration, and that was a phenomenal success. And so there was not one person who said that that was a terribly executed attack. It was an amazing attack. Did they call it? I think it was Operation Midnight Hammer, but I could be wrong on that. But I think that you're right. I think that the president, I think he thought that we could bomb our way to getting Iran to acquiesce to our demands. And we dropped a lot of bombs. And it turns out that the thing we should have done first was really go after their economy, because you're right, the resilience and the fanaticism of the Iranian leadership. I mean, we've killed them two or three layers deep in the Islamic Revolutionary Guard, and we still haven't found our way to the rational layer of the Islamic Revolutionary Guard, the ones who are running the country. So I think you're right. I think that the president thought that, yeah, absolutely, this was going to be easier. I do believe that he underestimated this. But I think that finally, though, we are on the right track. And again, I appreciate the call. More of your calls coming up next. 866-90-RED-EYE, 866-907-3339. Got a lot more straight ahead.
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3: Too early for Christmas? That's not the case for Christmas tree growers like Western Washington State's John Tillman, as they perform nearly year-round work to make that merchandise available for the holidays. For example, currently being performed at Tillman's Christmas tree lot.
4: September, October, we're doing all our tagging for inventory. That gives us what numbers we have of what species, of what sizes for sale.
3: Also continuing for Tillman and his crew, a task that started earlier this summer.
4: We start a culturing season, starts in early July, and that will go through typically about the end of September, where we're going out straightening leaders, trimming sides of the trees, hopefully making sure that we have something that looks good for tagging.
3: The last time Tillman took a break from his Christmas tree farm duties, mid-January, the end of a one-month period shortly before Christmas, after winding down the holiday sales period. I'm Rod Bain reporting for the U.S. Department of Agriculture in Washington, D.C.
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0: 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I want to say hello to Dwayne in Saskatchewan, Canada. Dwayne, thanks for calling Red Eye Radio. How are you?
1: Fantastic. Yourself?
0: I'm doing all right. Go ahead, sir. Thanks for calling in.
1: Thank you for taking my call. Sometimes things that politicians and countries do have unintended consequences. And I just wanted to let the Americans know that when these tariffs and things were put on, there certainly was some concern. But what we've discovered, if Trump thinks he's making America great again, he's making Canada fantastic. We've never sold so much oil, potash, uranium, and all the other things that we have up here for sale. We've been able to, some of the provinces have been able to clear off their debt that's been building in terms of billions of dollars. We've got our medical care system, because we have all of this taxes that people are paying, we've been able to enhance our universal Medicare program to with things that we never thought we would be able to afford. We learned from lessons from America in terms of what there were having problems with immigrants, and we discovered that we need immigrants here in Canada because we're becoming an aging population, and we've registered all of our immigrants. Last year, we brought 2 million people into our country, in a country of 42 million, and we're so glad to have them, and they're happy to be here, and it's just working out wonderfully well.
0: Well, good. I'm glad. Hey, Dwayne, I'm glad that's all. Hey, Dwayne, hold on. I'm glad that's all working out for you. Is Canada, and I'm not asking this to be snarky. So just so you know, I'm not asking this to be snarky. Is Canada's government-run healthcare, is it as bad as folks say?
1: Bad. It's fantastic. I've had, unfortunately, 12 major operations in my life, and I've never had to pay a penny for them. You don't have to wait to get lined up for your operations. Mm-hmm. The pharmacy companies keep saying how bad Canada is. But let me tell you, there's very few medical programs anywhere in the world that work as well as ours. And people don't lay awake at night wondering if they get ill when they're old or they have a baby. How are they going to afford all this? Because when you walk out of the hospital, they thank you very much for, and we thank the doctors, and that's where it ends. There's not a bit of cost. I understand some people in the United States are paying $3,000-$4,000 a month for medical care, and I.
0: Oh yeah, let me tell you something, Dwayne, if I may. Obamacare really, in my opinion, destroyed our health care. It is absolutely unaffordable these days if you have to buy it on the exchanges. It is interesting, though, Dwayne, and I'm not calling you a liar by any stretch of the imagination. I'm glad that you're recovering from your 12 operations and so on. But I hear from so many. Well, Dwayne, hold on, man. I hear from so many Canadians, though, that tell me just the opposite, that your health care is actually a nightmare. So just in like 10 seconds. Is there some controversy as to whether or not Canada's health care is great from within Canada itself? Is that a debate?
1: Well, there's one political party that tries to pretend that's what's happening, that it's no good, and the other party, which is in power most of the time, just keeps it perking along. I just want to say one more thing. We had some problems with Alberta and Quebec. They were talking about wanting to break away from Canada. And once all this problems and concerns happened and people saw what was happening in the United States, that issue has completely fallen flat on its face.
0: All right, very good. Thank you for the call, Dwayne, from Saskatchewan, Canada. I very much appreciate it. Part of that conversation obviously would relate to the tariff war that right now is going on between President Trump, the United States, and Canada. Let's just fully understand. And listen, I myself... have no beef with Canada, and I have no beef with Dwayne. It is interesting, though, because I do a lot of talk radio, and I've spoken to a lot of Canadians. Some do say, and you just heard Dwayne say, they love the healthcare system there. Others, not so much. But the protective tariffs that Canada implements on things like dairy have really, really angered Donald Trump. Maybe we'll talk about that as the evening progresses.
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1: 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If you would like to text in instead of call in, you can. 615-737-9986. I'm Dan Mandis, filling in for Gary and Eric. So right before the break, the last caller that we took, it was Dwayne from Saskatchewan, Canada, and he was bragging on Canada's healthcare system. So in the interest of equal time, we also have now Greg in Ontario, Canada. He says that Dwayne is lying when he says that the healthcare system in Canada is great. So Greg calling Ontario, Canada. Go ahead. What has been your experience with Canada's healthcare?
2: Yeah, hi, Dan. Pleasure to talk with you. Well, from what I heard coming from the gentleman from Saskatchewan, my jaw hit the ground because he might have been talking about the healthcare system that existed in this country maybe 30 years ago. I can tell you from personal experience, it's nothing what he said. We have people in hospitals on gurneys dying. There was an 8-year-old child that went to emergency in Toronto last year with his parents, and he died waiting to get into emergency. See, these are the stories he won't talk about or nobody wants to hear. And I myself personally have been in this country my whole life, and I've watched this healthcare system absolutely just degrade into nothing, to the point where I have gone to Michigan in Detroit for medical care twice, and I'm going to go the third time. Because the wait times here, if you need something like, say, orthopedic surgery or any major surgery, really, you'll wait 6 to 8 months, if you're lucky, to get an MRI. And then you'll wait another year to see a specialist. Okay? Mm-hmm. And then from there, you might not even get the surgery that you need. And there is Canadians in this country, across this whole country, that are fleeing this country for medical care into the United States or into Europe. My next trip will probably be into Europe. It's going to cost me $100,000 to get something I've been trying to get done in this country for probably 5 or 6 years. It's absolutely nothing what you would... Well, what it is, Dan, it's a social health care system.
1: Right.
2: It's socialism. And this is what, when I hear of what's going on in the United States and some DSA, when they socialist these young people, you come to this country and you experience our health care, the last thing you're going to want in America is social health care. Okay? They've let so many immigrants into this country under the Trudeau government for the last 10 years. It flooded this country, and the health care system is absolutely overburdened. It's disgraceful. So when you hear Canadians that are going on about what a great country we have and we got it all together and we have nothing, I'm telling you straight up, I'm 66 years old, and in the last 20 plus years, I almost feel like packing my bags and leaving this place because it is going downhill so fast. We have nothing going on in this country for ourselves. Our governments refuse to do anything for the people in this country. And these tariff so-called wars, I'll tell you, Dan, what Donald Trump did, I thank him 100% because he gave this country the biggest wake-up call of all time. We've been leaning on Big Brother here for pretty much since World War II. We've done nothing for ourselves. We always thought the gravy train was going to be there. And now America's calling in the chips, and I don't blame them because there is a huge trade deficit. And this country is absolutely caught with its pants down. We've had countries come here under the Trudeau government for the last 12 years, and now even Carney. We've had 10 or 12 countries knock on our door pleading with us to give us to ship our natural gas, liquefied natural gas, our oil, critical minerals. And every time our government says we have no business plan, those people walk away. And the last person that walked away, the president of Japan, after he left here and got denied, he met with President Trump. And I think it was in a week that the president was visiting the United States from Japan. walked away with the United States had a $1 trillion deal with the natural gas coming out of Alaska, that new pipeline. We just throw everything away. It's Dan, if you ever listen to a Canadian and they're trying to pump this country up, all I hear from Canadians is like, we're the best country in the world. This is the best place to be. I have long discussions with people and they say, name why it is the best. There's nothing about this country that's the best. And they just,
1: Well, Greg, what I would say is I was on a cruise a couple of years ago and happened to get to know a bunch of Canadians. And they said the same thing as you, where it's just like it's a mess and the government doesn't know what it's doing. They're letting in all of these, essentially these, you know, illegal aliens and these migrants and the health care. And they just, I mean, on and on. So I don't know if, you know, old Dwayne from Saskatchewan there, if, you know, he's sort of with that political party that is more liberal in Canada. But, you know, for me, whatever. Here's what I know about the tariffs is, you know, and I'm just going to talk about one, which is, I think, the most obvious, but it is also emblematic of what President Trump has been angry with. I'm in Tennessee. We have a lot of dairy farmers in Tennessee, so I talk about this quite a bit. But in Canada, they only offer a certain amount of dairy into Canada from the United States before they implement these massive tariffs, like 245%, you know? So that is just one example of many of how the president says there's a lot of unfair tariffing going on within Canada. And President Trump wants a better relationship, or as the president would say, a fair relationship with Canada as it relates to the tariffs. One thing, though, Greg, you said, just real quickly, you said that you think about, you know, packing up and leaving this place. That's your exact quote. I wrote it down. Where would you go? I mean, would you try to come to the United States? Would you try to go someplace else? Where would you go?
2: Well, I have a brother that lives in Florida, and we've talked extensively about this and seriously about this. And he says, I got the sponsorship papers. He says, let me know. And I says, send them to me because they're going to be sitting on my table. And that's where I'm going to go. I'm going to go to Florida. And he's been down there for about 35 years. He was the smarter of us all, right? We didn't see that. But I just want to comment quickly on dairy, if I could, Dan. You're absolutely right. We protect, you're bang on with those tariffs. And I'll tell you something, what's going on in this country with the dairy. There's about 10,000 dairy farmers across this country. Most of them are in Quebec. And they absolutely support the Liberal government. So the Liberal government, the NDP, these are the people that are ruining this country. All right? And so what they're doing here, if you could believe this, but it's absolutely true, they have quotas on everything in here, and they don't want to let it. They're afraid of competition. That's the problem with this country. They're afraid to compete. They're afraid to compete on anything. That's why we never get anywhere in this country. We never build anything. But what they're doing in this country, they're dumping down the drain a billion liters of milk right down the drain every year because they can't sell it after a quota. Instead of giving it to the poor or a charity or something, they'll dump it down the drain. And that's an absolute truth. So, like, and then when you talk about they don't want American dairy coming in. The problem with this country is everything is a monopoly. We don't get the choices. We're told what we're going to have to buy and who we're going to have to buy it from. You see, we're about a step away from full-on socialism or dictatorship. I'm telling you, when Trudeau got in, I looked at this guy, especially with the trucker convoy that we had here, and they were throwing people in jail. Yeah, I said to myself, this is it. This is the end of my country. This is the end of the democracy that I remember growing up with as a child and all the way up until about 15 years ago. And Carney, make no mistake, Carney is the same guy as Trudeau, the absolute same.
1: Well, Greg, I will say this. I do have to correct you on one thing. It's not Florida. It's the free state of Florida. Whenever you talk about Florida, you've got to say the free state of Florida in front of the state's name.
2: Oh, okay. The free state of Florida, brother.
1: There you go. And as somebody from America, I would love if somebody with your ideals came into our country, because clearly you appreciate what our country has to offer. And Greg, thank you very much for calling from Ontario, Canada. My name is Dan Mandis, in for Gary and Eric. 866-90-RED-EYE is the phone number. 866-907-3339. If you can't call in, you can text in 615-737-9986. 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

0: 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That is the text line, not the phone number. And by the way, coming up, why am I being called a socialist? Stay close.
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0: Dan Mandis here in for Gary and Eric on Red Eye Radio. So why am I being called a socialist? I'm being called a socialist because I was talking about the president and J.D. Vance, their idea to give $9,000 per child to families who have a stay-at-home parent. Now, I get that there's a lot of people that say that that is socialism. I actually agree that it's not the government's job to subsidize families. I totally get that. My point is that if we're going to do it, then yeah, we might as well help families that have a stay-at-home parent. Here's what I would like to do, though. I put a poll up on my X feed at Dan Mandis Show. I want you to go take it right now because I'm really curious as to where you stand on this. So follow me on X at Dan Mandis Show. And here's the way that I worded the poll. The Trump administration may be giving $9,000 per child to couples with a stay-at-home parent. Do you like this idea? Answer number one, no, it's socialism. Yes, it's pro-family is answer number two. So if you would, I would love if you follow me on X at Dan Mandis Show and take the poll. Because as I said, for the fourth time now, because I'm not a socialist, but my whole point is this is not a new bucket of money that we are creating. This is coming from the same bucket of money. So apparently, as a government, we are okay with subsidizing families. Yes, we can always make the argument that that is socialism. You could also say that it is, just part of our government that is protecting those that need help, you know, protecting those of us who have the biggest challenges. But bottom line is, we as a country apparently are okay with subsidizing families. I'm not necessarily. I'm all for social safety nets. I get that. But at the same time, don't have kids if you can't afford them. I totally understand that aspect of it as well. So I would love it if you went and took the poll. And again, follow me on the socials at Dan Mandis Show and let me know what you think. There is something going on just really quickly. There is something going on just across the border from Tucson, Arizona, in Nogales, Sonora, Mexico. This was, and just very, very briefly before the hour ends, but the U.S. has put travel restrictions on U.S. government employees in the Mexican border town of Nogales, Sonora, in Mexico. Again, this is just across from Tucson. So they're not saying exactly what is going on, but there is some sort of a threat, and they're not saying what it is, but they are saying don't go out at night. I mean, that's part of what they're saying. They say due to threat information, U.S. government activities and travel to Nogales have been restricted to essential movement during daylight hours only. That is from the U.S. consulate there in Mexico. So the authorities have told us there is some sort of a threat, but again, they're not giving us any real details as to what it could be. Sonora, by the way, traditionally has been called a reconsidered travel area anyway. And Nogales is an hour and 15 minutes south of Tucson. I've been to Tucson, and it's not too far from the border. So we have the possibilities of, if you think about it, we have the possibilities of cartel violence, the kidnapping of American citizens. There's a lot of violence among civilians as well. But why would anybody go to Nogales, Mexico anyway? We'll talk about that and a whole lot more straight ahead. My name is Dan Mandis. This is Red Eye Radio.

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8: New tariffs in place. I'm Sue Guzman, Fox News. Canada's new tariffs on nearly $28 billion worth of U.S. products are now in effect.
9: After renewed trade talks fell apart with Canada, the Trump administration announced additional tariffs on more than $20 billion worth of goods. Canadian officials then announced retaliatory tariffs ranging from 15 to 50% on everything from dairy to furniture, aluminum, tools, sewing equipment, makeup, stoves, radiators, prefabricated structures, and more. Prime Minister Mark Carney said last week when the Trump administration stops throwing shade and doing memes, talks can resume. President Trump responded,
10: "They need us. We don't need them. They've taken advantage of us for years, and it's time to stop."
9: Maine Senator Susan Collins says she's asked the administration to consider some exemptions to some of the tariffs to help small businesses. Jessica Rosenthal, Fox News.
8: Authorities say a wave of attacks by the Iranian-backed Houthis on Saudi Arabia has left 73 civilians wounded. Spokesman for the Saudi-led coalition fighting in Yemen said the rebels have targeted civilian and economic facilities in several Saudi cities, along with Saudi oil facilities and tankers in the Red Sea. Tehran towing a more threatening military stance in the Strait of Hormuz.
11: And Iran says it's going to create an exclusion zone in the Strait of Hormuz. They want to control what ships enter and leave the strait. Here's the head of Iran's National Security Council.
12: Any ship that enters this area with the intention of passing through the Strait of Hormuz and is identified will be placed in our sanctions list.
11: This move by Iran comes after the U.S. hit three Iranian oil tankers on Saturday. The U.S. attacks were in response, retaliation for an Iranian attack. Iran tried to hit two U.S. warships in the region. While that attack failed with ballistic missiles, many saw it as a dangerous escalation because it was not commercial shipping being targeted, but U.S. warships.
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8: New Hampshire voters head to the polls today to decide who will face off for a Senate seat that's being vacated. Here's Fox's Grinnell Scott.
25: The most watched primaries will decide who faces off in November for the U.S. Senate seat Democrat Jean Shaheen announced earlier this year she would give up. Democratic Congressman Chris Pappas will face off against Democratic Socialist Karishma Mansour. While on the Republican side, two former U.S. Senators, John E. Sununu and Scott Brown, will seek their party's nomination. Republican Governor Kelly Ayotte seeks a second term in office. In New Hampshire, the governor's term is 2 years, not four. Primaries will also set the November races for both of the state's U.S. House seats. Grinnell Scott, Fox News.
8: Hawaii bracing for Hurricane Lowell.
26: We are very concerned now because the track has shifted a little to the right, to the east. So that puts us now in a hurricane warning here on Kauai and Niihau. And that means we could get hurricane force wind gusts up here of 75 miles an hour. We're going to get blasted here later tonight. Satellite presentation, it is slowly weakening now down to 115, low-end cat 3, expected to come by here as a cat 2, but still with enough ferocity that we could. Those winds and certainly rainfall totals on the mountaintops will end up being 12 to 15 inches. Also, the surge. They increased the surge forecast 2 to 4 feet. Everybody is waiting for it. They're preparing, and it still doesn't look like it's going to make landfall or be a direct hit.
8: Fox Weather's Mike Seidel reporting in Alex Gibney's new documentary, Musk, making its premiere at the Venice Film Festival. The nearly four-hour-long film explores the power and influence of the world's richest man. The trailer for the movie calls the entrepreneur possibly the greatest living inventor, a real-life Iron Man, and a man who has lost his mind. The film is expected to hit U.S. cinemas on October 16th. I'm Sue Guzman.
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1: 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Vance and their idea to give $9,000 per child to families with a stay-at-home parent. So I did start a poll on X. Follow me on X at Dan Mandis Show. The Trump administration may be giving $9,000 per child to couples with a stay-at-home parent. Do you like this idea? 63% say no, it is socialism. 36% say yes, it is pro-family. Now, I'm going to tell you that, again, I'm not a big fan of subsidizing families, but I am a fan of promoting families. And so I will tell you that some of the most conservative people that I know are all for this idea. But I do understand why people would absolutely say that this is socialism. There's other people that'll say, wait a minute, I raised my kids and I never took any government. This is me. This is literally me. I raised my kids. I never took a dime from the government. Never did. Not once. I've never even collected unemployment. So please explain to me why it is that I am being asked to pay for other people's kids. It would be very easy for me to say that. I'm not saying that officially, no, but I get that mentality of folks. So go take the poll, if you would. Let me know if you believe that that is socialism or you agree with it. It is pro-family. As I said in the monologue, if you are just joining us, if we're already paying married couples to send their kids to daycare to help allay some of those costs, or single parents as well, then why not also allow parents with or families with a stay-at-home parent the opportunity to recoup some of those costs as well? If we're already subsidizing families, and it seems like America, by and large, seems to be okay with that, but I would love to know your thoughts. Again, if you'd like to go take the poll, follow me on X at Dan Mandis Show. There's something weird, just very briefly, going on at the southern border. I wrapped up the previous hour talking about this, about where in Nogales, Sonora, Mexico, employees of our consulate there and Americans by and large are being warned there is something either about to happen or going to happen. Could be kidnappings, could be cartel violence, could be any number of things. Now, the Mexican government and our government, they're not saying exactly what it is, but basically they're telling people don't go out at night in Nogales, Mexico, about an hour south of Tucson and just across the southern border. So I was thinking, okay, because when I'm reading this story, I'm thinking, why in God's green earth would anybody want to go to Nogales, Mexico anyway? Well, you know what they go for? We were talking in the last hour about how terrible Canada's healthcare system is said to be. And I had a guy call up and say that it was great. I had another guy call up and say that it was crap, right? Well, this kind of dovetails from that conversation because here in America, people are actually going to south of the border, Nogales, Sonora, Mexico, for medical stuff, cheaper dental work. People will actually cross the border and brave all of this violence for cheaper dental work, things like root canals and such. Apparently, it is far cheaper south of the border. You've also got things like breast augmentation. You've got, of course, the world-famous butt implants as well. Prescription drugs, far cheaper south of the border as well. So for, you know, Americans, I mean, I personally would never do this. But when I talked about this earlier today on a different show, I did have people text in and say, oh, yeah, I went to Mexico, or my mother went to Mexico, or my father went to Mexico for this, that, and the other. But Mexico, I think it's clear, has gotten a lot worse over the years. Speaking of drugs, by the way, you know, when you're talking about Nogales, you're talking about the drug cartels, the amount of drugs that come across that border from Nogales into America, they just found another massive tunnel where they were transporting drugs. Let's also not forget about the human trafficking as well. That's a big part of what the cartels are doing. So, you know, we'll keep you updated on any more information on this, but that was just part of the news cycle over the three-day weekend. There's a lot of stories that I've been talking about. I want to get to this Venezuelan oil thing. I know that Eric and Gary very much against the oil deal that we have come to an agreement with Venezuela. And so this is going to be one of those rare times that I disagree with Gary and Eric, which is fine. That's what I love about conservatism, and that's what I love about Red Eye Radio, is there's a great change or exchange of ideas. So the Trump administration has been out in force selling this idea of the United States. Really, I see it as partnering with Venezuela on their oil production. Because of socialism, Venezuela, they've got all of this oil in the ground, but no real way to bring it out of the ground. You know, they had Chevron that was in Venezuela many, many, many years ago. And then the guy who preceded Maduro comes in and says, we're going to go ahead and we're going to nationalize our oil production. We're going to bring it in-house here in Venezuela. We could do it. And then, so they end up absconding with Chevron's oil gear, you know, the drills and all that, the infrastructure that Chevron had invested in, and they just took it. But they didn't really know how to use it. And so the Venezuelan oil production under Maduro, under socialism, it absolutely cratered. And so we all know that earlier this year, or was it last year, whenever it was, but, you know, we ultimately ended up arresting Maduro, and we have now entered into an agreement with Maduro's vice president. She is now the president. There's not been an actual free and fair election in Venezuela. This Delcy Rodriguez, she is now the president. I'm going to air quote that. She is the president in Venezuela. And we, you know, for lack of a better way to frame this, we installed her, and she is working with us on this deal. So there's a lot of debate going on, and I will be the first to admit I like this idea, but I do understand and appreciate that other people have their own opinions on this. Margaret Brennan is one such person with Face the Nation, clearly against the idea, but she had Energy Secretary Chris Wright on to talk about this. This was on Sunday.
2: How is U.S. investment in Venezuelan oil production consistent with American energy dominance and independence?
3: Well, first of all, it's the Western Hemisphere. It's America's. And the great thing about this deal the United States did, no cost, zero cost to American taxpayers, but we're going to get massive amounts of discounted oil price and ownership interest in some production there. But it's a win for Venezuela as well, because it helps the investment climate to draw more and more foreign capital in, mostly American capital, but from elsewhere around the world, to grow their production, lift the incomes and job opportunities for Venezuelans, and lower energy prices for the United States. A classic win-win business deal.
1: Yeah. So a few things just to let you know where I stand on this. I do believe that it's a good idea. It does help Venezuela. It does help us. So part of what Wright has to say, we'll put this in perspective as we go on. But, you know, Labor Day weekend, right? Just got done with Labor Day weekend. The national gas price right now, $4.15 a gallon for regular gasoline. They say it's the most expensive Labor Day weekend on record. So as far as this whole Venezuelan oil situation, well, you know the story by now, so I'll only hit the high points or the highlights to briefly retrace what this is all about. Under a deal in place with the Venezuelan government, what we'll do is we'll have access to 17 oil fields and 65 billion barrels of oil reserves. Venezuela, in case you don't know, massive oil reserves. So we would be able to have more access to their oil. We'll be buying it at a far lower cost. Our companies here in the United States, Chevron and others, will be helping them to get that oil out of the ground by helping them to rebuild that oil infrastructure. So our companies are helping Venezuela get back on its feet after socialism. And because we're doing

0: our hemisphere, and this lessens our dependence on the Middle East. To me, that is a huge part of this conversation. I believe that Donald Trump is beginning to realize, well, I think he's always known, that Iran is a train wreck. We'll never really be able to trust or control Iran, so we need to just try and, in my opinion, phase them out. We need to be less dependent on the Middle East. We need the world to be less dependent on the Middle East. Now, some people are arguing that this is not America first. That's part of the big conversation. This is not America first. We're putting Venezuela first. I disagree. Yes, we are helping Venezuela, but ultimately it is to help us with the cost of gas. Fully acknowledging that this is something that is going to help us way down the road, and not necessarily today, not necessarily tomorrow, maybe not even necessarily by next Labor Day. This is, and I said this earlier in the broadcast, this is what I would call a legacy policy, a legacy decision for Donald Trump. He sees this as, if we can reshape and reimagine oil production within the United States, within Venezuela as well, within our hemisphere, generally speaking, well, then that reshapes the United States of America. That gives us access to cheaper oil and cheaper gas in the long run, so that in 5, 10, 15, 20 years from now, we look back and we say, man, that was such a good thing that the president did. Or it could be a complete and utter train wreck. We don't really know. But what we do know is that Iran right now is weaponizing the Strait of Hormuz. That's a big problem. And so if Iran is going to do that, then we need to come up with alternatives, not only for America, but guess what? For the world as well. Let's also not forget that when we do this, this does give us more leverage over Iran, and also more leverage over China and Russia. So yeah, we're the big dog in the neighborhood. We're helping Iran. We're helping Venezuela. So ultimately what that does is that helps us. So yeah, I think it's a good idea. It's a long-term play. Christopher Wright, he really was making the rounds, and he was talking to, I think this is Dana Bash over there on CNN, where he was talking about the geopolitical aspects of this move.
1: Russia was a meaningful exporter of diesel throughout the last several decades. Today, they've banned any exports of diesel. China has also dramatically throttled back exports of diesel. And in fact, Russia is importing gasoline, where they have historically been a net exporter of that. So the refining market has become very tight. The Biden administration closed over a dozen refineries in the United States. Gavin Newsom in California closed two significant refineries just in the last 12 months. We, of course, are rowing in the opposite direction. The Trump administration is working with our refiners to expand their capacity. In fact, our efforts in Venezuela will also bring on not just oil production, but ultimately a rise in refinery capacity in Venezuela to supply the world. So the world's had a lot of things rowing against the diesel market, and Democratic policies for the last 15 years to crimp the production of hydrocarbons in the United States is certainly taking a toll, but we're rowing in the other direction, and we'll see that expanded.
0: Yep. And I believe that he's right. One of the things that also was going on in Venezuela is that you had Maduro, gangs and cartels running rampant. We fixed Venezuela's economy, and hopefully you also solve some of these other problems of, you know, gangbangers coming into our country and these drug boats coming into our country as well. You give a country a hand up, and then hopefully we see that country get a lot better, a lot well run, and it helps everybody, especially the Venezuelan people. Some folks are texting in. The text line is 615-737-9986. And they're talking about, what about elections? Ted Cruz, among others, including yours truly, has been saying that, yes, they do need to have free and fair elections in Venezuela. Ultimately, though, it is my opinion this does need to continue to go through. This deal does need to continue.

0: continue to go through, regardless as to whether or not there is an election. Delcy Rodriguez, she has not, and Maduro was not, you know, truly elected. So we need to have in Venezuela those free and fair elections. Somebody's asking me, okay, so where do the Venezuelan people stand with all of this? I'm not really sure where they stand with all this. I have not seen any kind of polling inside Venezuela as far as where they stand with this deal with America and the and essentially allowing America to help them get back on their feet from an oil perspective. I'll see if I can dig that up during the break. But if it means more money, it means more jobs, and it means a step away from the disaster that is socialism, I see this as a win for everybody. Got a lot more straight ahead on Red Eye Radio.
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All right, so I put a poll up. I think this is the first time I've done a poll on Red Eye Radio. On X, follow me on X at Dan Mandis Show. The Trump administration may be giving $9,000 per child to couples with a stay-at-home parent. Do you like this idea? 72% say no, it's socialism. 27% say yes, it is pro-family. A lot of people, though, commenting on it. Josh says, sounds like bribing families for their votes, and you cannot out-bribe Democrats. Mackenzie says, guess what this will lead to? More taxes. Thank you, Mackenzie. Kevin has a great idea, better idea. Why not cut everyone's taxes in half? Let's see here. A lot of other people commenting as well. Karen saying, yes, this is pro-family. Intact families build a better society. Robert says it could take away from working parents who actually need child care. It could make the existing child care shortage worse. It treats different family structures differently. And this is a big one, it could perhaps create a financial incentive for one parent to leave the workforce. And so, listen, it's a great debate. And this is a great debate amongst Republicans as well. The reason why this is such a great debate, and by the way, if you want to take the poll, follow me on X at Dan Mandis Show. It's right up top. But the thing that I like about this discussion is that J.D. Vance, who is more than likely going to be the guy running for president in 2028, he is the guy that's leading the charge on this.

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1: 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Dan Mandis here. Always appreciate the opportunity to fill in for Gary and Eric. If you can't call in, text in 615-737-9986. I do have a poll going on right now on X. The question, the Trump administration may be giving $9,000 per child to couples with a stay-at-home parent. Do you like this idea? 69% now say no, it is socialism. Yes, it is pro-family comes in at 30%. Let's go Bucks on the socials says it is both. It is socialism and it is pro-family. Tax cuts would be preferable. So the reason I thought that that I think that this is such an interesting discussion is because J.D. Vance, the guy who a lot of conservatives want to see running for the presidency in 2028, really is the guy who is behind all of this. And so this is, I mean, clearly this is controversial and deservedly so, because you do have a lot of folks. When I talked about this earlier, I also talked about this on a previous show that I did in another city before Red Eye Radio, and I had a lot of reaction there as well. Very controversial. Robert says, let's see. No, I did. I mentioned Robert. This is a PDX guy. He says, where's my free money? And he uses that as air quotes. I knew when I was younger that I couldn't afford children, so we never had them. He says, I don't want to pay for your extra financial burdens. He says, I could use that money for a boat. Listen, I get it. What I said in the beginning, I don't like here in America, I don't like the fact that we are subsidizing families. I never have. But if we're going to do it, and obviously we are going to continue to do that, if we're going to do that, then yes, let's throw in there families where one of the parents is a stay-at-home parent. By the way, we do have some news on Iran. Just really quickly, this is the headline. U.S. turns up the heat on Iran with United Nations nuclear push as Tehran threatens retaliation. I spoke about this earlier in the broadcast. The latest on Iran now is that they are going to try to escalate their closure, if you will, of the Hormuz Strait. You know that they're blocking the Hormuz Strait, so that is restricting oil and gas and from coming through the Strait of Hormuz. They've got the mines that have been planted inside the Strait of Hormuz. And, of course, we've been working very hard to get those mines out. Apparently now we do have more flow of ships coming through the strait, but it is still restricted. It's going to take a while for us to get back to normal. Anyway, bottom line is this. Washington, they say, is set to increase diplomatic pressure on Tehran within days with a proposed United Nations resolution demanding that Iran urgently remedy its noncompliance and restore access for nuclear inspections. Bloomberg is now reporting. According to a two-page draft obtained by the outlet, the U.S. is also looking to refer Iran to the United Nations Security Council over its moves to block International Atomic Energy Agency monitoring. Remember, part of this is that Iran has never really allowed full access. They just never have. Iran has always tried to control when the United Nations inspectors go in. They've never really allowed full, unrestrained, unrestricted access to anywhere in the country. They've never allowed it. And so that was part of the problem with the Barack Obama, John Kerry nuclear deal with Iran is that, you know, we didn't have that full access. And so they were able to control when and where essentially the inspections happened. And as we know, you can't trust Iran. I remember talking about this years ago. You can't trust Iran. That's why, you know, you want my official take on Iran, my official talk show host hot take on Iran. I don't think we should ever take our boots off their neck. I think the second that they try to start rebuilding some of their radar capabilities, we bomb it. I think every time they try to rebuild some of their missile capabilities, we bomb it. I think that we don't ever allow them to get their economy back on track. I just don't think that we do, because you can't trust them. So now that we have them right where we want them, let's keep them there. Because the bottom line is, and remember where we started the program, with the Houthi rebels attacking Saudi Arabia. That was my lead story this morning. As they are supposedly in dire straits, they're in Iran. And there's a conversation going on now where you have some people within Iran's government saying to the Islamic Revolutionary Guard, listen, we still have some leverage, but that leverage is slipping away by the day. So anyway, for me, I don't think that we ever let Iran recover, because you just can't trust them. I thought this was interesting. I'm going to go ahead and play this real quick. This is a video from social media. I've got the audio here, obviously. And it is a video that is absolutely heartbreaking. You know, when there's a couple of different things at play. I know that a lot of people who listen to Red Eye Radio, a lot of you, and I am, by and large, pro-Donald Trump. I don't like everything that he does. Stop talking about renaming New Mexico. Just, that's dumb. But I think he's done a lot of really good things. I think that he's done some bad things. But by and large, a lot of us who are supportive of Donald Trump these days have experienced relatives or friends, people that we've had relationships with, abandon us because of our support of President Trump. So this girl, I think she's about 15 or 16 years old, she decided that she was going to film herself yelling at her mother for being a Donald Trump supporter. Yeah, listen to this.
2: Yes, you made a wrong decision, and if you apologize to me for taking away my rights and the rights of everybody who can relate to me on these videos, then we would be fine. I told you in that text, when you apologize for what you've done to this whole country, what you've had a hand in doing, you had a hand in this. You and your people did this to my country, to all of our countries.
1: Now, number one, who are you calling you people? That's number one. But number two, you think about this, and there's a number of things going on. Number one is this girl clearly is a little princess, right? So I am 24 seconds into this video. So this is where I get nice and angry. This is 24 seconds into this video. I already feel my blood boiling. And at this point, I am going up to this little princess, her room, and I am taking the door off the hinges. I'm taking away every single electronic as well. Not because we differ in opinions. That is healthy. My problem with the princess here is that she's being incredibly disrespectful.
3: That's the problem. You think it's your country and there's my way or the highway.
2: Yeah, murder is wrong. Racism is wrong. You know, he was sued over 7 times for not serving black people. What do you have to say? What do you have to say to that?
1: Okay. Now, the Trump administration, and Donald Trump denies that. They never admitted that. That is a Democrat talking point from the 70s.
2: So why'd you vote for him? Why'd you vote for him? If you know that it's wrong that he was sued over like 5 times or 7 times for not serving black people, if you know about the rape allegations, if you know about the Epstein files and you've seen them and I've sent you all the videos, why did you still vote for him?
1: So this is obviously a ninny who gets her talking points from TikTok because she's seeing these videos, right? So the Epstein allegations, I would, if I'm the mom, I say, okay, princess, can we talk about the Epstein allegations? Because remember that Donald Trump is the one that, and the only one, by the way, that was actually working with the authorities in Florida on Epstein. He was the one that called the authorities and alerted the authorities to what Jeffrey Epstein was doing. Did you see a video about that, Princess? No? Okay. Probably because TikTok isn't necessarily replete with people defending Donald Trump, but whatever. But she also calls him a racist. That is obviously has to do with closing the border and ICE and getting out the illegal aliens and so on and so forth. And I would ask this girl, okay, so what about the illegal aliens that are in this country that Donald Trump is trying to deport that have been killing American citizens, that have been killing and raping innocent women just like you? We see a story like that, I don't know about what, once a week? So I would say to Princess, if you'd like to have a conversation, we can have a conversation, but not like this.
2: Because you don't know, because you are so racist and hateful inside, and when you had the opportunity to, it came out. Yes? Then give me an answer. Why'd you vote for him?
4: It's not worth arguing with.
2: Yeah, because you can't give me an answer. You don't even realize what you've done. You don't realize. You aren't out there. You stay in your little bubble.
1: I'm not one to slap children across the face. I never did that with my own kids. And I would never suggest it that you do it to yours. Everybody raises their kids differently. But this kid, oh, I'd be that close. And I know that you are too. Where you're just, you're listening to this petulant little you-know-what. And you're thinking somewhere along the line, the parents in this relationship failed. Because they didn't teach her about respectful debate. They didn't teach her about respecting your parents.
2: There, you stay in your little bubble. You don't realize how the poor people are suffering. You don't realize how I suffered, how the people around me in Florida are suffering, how terrified those families are. But if it was you, you would care. You preach about empathy and having love for others and kindness for others, and you don't carry it out. You're a hypocrite, like the rest of you Christians who voted for Donald Trump. And
1: wow.
2: You can't have an argument because you know you're wrong. Just say you're wrong. It's fine. I told you I was wrong about things. Just say you're wrong. It's not that hard. For your daughter. If it's not for everybody else, then do it for your child.
1: I mean, okay. Why should this parent apologize for voting in America, where we value free and fair elections? And now, if the mom is generally sorry, then okay, whatever. You make your decisions on whether or not you should apologize. But this parent should not be browbeaten into apologizing by a spoiled, petulant little brat. And that is exactly what this is. This is a girl who is going to get out into the world, and she is going to get smacked across the head with people that don't agree with her and refuse to accept this kind of abhorrent behavior. This is the kind of girl that is celebrating the, I don't want to say the anniversary, but the 1 year mark of Charlie Kirk's assassination. Have you seen what's going on the socials? Oh yeah, that's a thing too. They're calling it the Kirkiversary. And liberals on TikTok and Instagram and so forth, they are dancing on video and posting it, talking about their excitement over the upcoming Kirkiversary. It's horrifying. But you see, this is the behavior of people on the left. Oh, and there's more to this video, and it's coming up right here on Red Eye Radio.
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0: 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Follow me on the socials at Dan Mandis Show. A lot of people reacting to this kid, a teenager yelling at her mother over voting for Donald Trump. And if you want to see the video, it is on my X feed at Dan Mandis Show. A final, 14 seconds of the video. 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
1: Who are you? Where is my mother? Where's the mother who wanted to go on mission trips to Mexico and help the poor? Where are you? 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It's like you've died. It's like you've all died and come back possessed.
0: Yeah, it's all the drama of a, 14, 15, maybe 16-year-old. And it's interesting with the folks that end up being, especially when you talk about parents who have adult children who disconnect. And one of the things that some people say is, well, if you want to reconnect with your adult children, admit that you were wrong, even if you don't feel like you were wrong. Nope. In my case, not going to do it.

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6: Iran continues to make threats. I'm Ted Lindner, Fox News. Iran announcing it's creating an exclusion zone outside the Strait of Hormuz. Fox's Steve Harrigan with the latest.
7: Not many details so far on this so-called exclusion zone that Iranian officials say they're going to create to really control shipping in the Strait of Hormuz. It comes right after the U.S. attacked and hit three Iranian oil tankers, sinking one of them. Now, the parliament speaker of Iran boasted that Iran will continue to be able to retaliate against the U.S. He said it's simple. The oil and gas production chain here is sprawling, accessible, and exposed. Strike our assets and you get struck. The real question remains, how long is Iran's economy going to be able to maintain on a war footing?
6: And Israeli airstrikes continue to bombard southern Lebanon, targeting Iranian-backed militants.
8: Israeli airstrikes have resulted in at least 27 people being killed over the last few days, according to Lebanese officials. During the strikes, the Israeli military also seized a ridge known as Ali al-Tahar, which sits over a large underground Hezbollah base, 6 miles from Lebanon's southern border. And Israeli officials say it must be held as Hezbollah continues to launch attacks from the area. While Lebanese officials agreed to a ceasefire with Israel in June, Hezbollah is a terrorist group separate from the Lebanese government and was not involved in that deal. Lebanon's president blames Israel for this escalation. Israel says its forces will remain inside Lebanon in a security zone until Hezbollah is totally disarmed. Jessica Rosenthal, Fox News.
6: And Houthi rebels in Yemen accusing Saudi Arabia of striking a prison this weekend in the country's north. Seven are dead, including a child. U.S. forces intercepting and sinking a floating refueling vessel in the eastern Pacific. This is according to Southern Command. Officials say the vessel was supporting illegal drug trafficking operations and was linked to an Ecuadorian gang. 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
6: Hawaii's under a state of emergency as the island's getting slammed by Lowell. Fox Weather's Mike Seidel has the latest.
13: Oahu and points east, it's mainly just a rainstorm. Here, though, we've already had over a foot of rain on the highest point, Waimea Point, 5,200 feet, one of the wettest spots on the planet. Down here, we've had a couple of inches of rain, a break now, even some blue patches in the overcast. Over at Lihue Airport, they've gusted to 46 miles an hour. They've had a couple of inches of rain. Maximum sustained winds now, 110 miles an hour. Further weakening is likely. It's hauling northeast, north-northeast now at 17 miles an hour. So now it's starting to turn back to the north, which is great news. We're going to have those the pounding surf and wind gust, potentially hurricane force, which is going to knock out power and cause some minor damage. Then it moves out of here and things get back to normal.
6: Residents were urged to fill gas tanks, charge devices, and refill prescriptions ahead of the storm. New Hampshire voters are going to go to the polls today to decide who will face off for a Senate seat that's being vacated. Fox's Grinnell Scott with more.
14: The most watched primaries will decide who faces off in November for the U.S. Senate seat Democrat Jean Shaheen announced earlier this year she would give up. Democratic Congressman Chris Pappas will face off against Democratic Socialist Karishma Mansour, while on the Republican side, two former U.S. Senators, John E. Sununu and Scott Brown, will seek their party's nomination. Republican Governor Kelly Ayotte seeks a second term in office. In New Hampshire, the governor's term is 2 years, not four. Primaries will also set the November races for both of the state's U.S. House seats. Grinnell Scott, Fox News.
6: And gas prices are up year over year as many Americans wrapped up their Labor Day weekend this yesterday. AAA put in the nationwide average for a gallon of regular at $4.15, nearly a dollar more than the average this time last year.
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19: 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If you can't call in, you can always text in 615-737-9986. I feel like I've got 3 days of news to get through in this radio show, so let's get right to it. The latest on Iran. This has now come down in the last, it looks like the last hour or so. The headline is, scores wounded as Iranian-backed Houthis attack Saudi Arabia. So this is an obvious escalation, and throughout the morning we'll talk a little bit about Iran as they continue to escalate. I believe that what's happening with Iran is that it is an escalation on their part, but what they're really trying to do is, this is sort of a last gasp, if you will. But here's what happened with Saudi Arabia. Saudi-led coalition forces are vowing a resolute response to a wave of attacks from Yemen's Iran-backed Houthi rebels early Tuesday morning that they say, Saudi Arabia says, wounded at least 73 civilians. They say that they described the attacks as senseless, saying Houthi forces had targeted civilian and economic sites. And so this is something now that the Iranians and the Houthi rebels, because as you know, the Iranians back the Houthi rebels. And so this is, by and large, an attack by Iran on Saudi Arabia. This is Iran attacking our interests in the Middle East and our allies in the Middle East as well as this war continues. They say, despite efforts to stay clear of America's war with Iran, Saudi Arabia faced missile attacks from the Houthis back in July, ending a four-year de facto ceasefire between the rebel group and the kingdom. They do say that women and children were among the wounded in Tuesday's attacks, and so they say the attacks constitute a blatant violation of the kingdom's sovereignty and a direct threat to the security and the safety of its citizens and residents. Well, this isn't a surprise, folks. I mean, if I were Saudi Arabia, I would do everything in my power to help the United States end this war, because this is the kind of thing that Saudi Arabia is going to have to face, because Iran, as I said, a couple of things are going on. Number one is that here we are coming off of a Labor Day weekend with gas prices escalating, gas prices continuing to go up. But also there were some articles in, I think, the Wall Street Journal, I think the other one was Reuters, where they're talking about how this really is for Iran. They are at their last days, if you will, the Iranian government, the Islamic Revolutionary Guard. Word is that inside the Iranian government, you do have now some members of the government trying to convince the Islamic Revolutionary Guard there in Iran, this is over. And we need to, right now, what we need to do is we need to negotiate some sort of a settlement while we still actually have something to negotiate with. Because the longer that this goes, the worse it is for the Iranians. President Trump, over the Labor Day weekend, he posted a meme, and it was a great meme, where it was basically the entire Iranian Navy, and it was at the bottom of the sea. And it had the Iranian flag on it and everything else. And so this is, you know, the President Trump, as you know, our president, also troller in chief. So let me just go through some of the things that we've seen over the last couple of days related to Iran. So again, coming off Labor Day weekend, oil and gas prices, of course, do continue to skyrocket. That is bad news for the Republicans heading into the midterms, as everyone knows. It's also bad news for you, for us driving around this evening, for you truckers out on the road as well. Clearly bad news for you with the price of diesel continuing to go up. There's more news regarding Iran over the last several days, you know, just to get you caught up.
7: Iran says it's going to create an exclusion zone in the Strait of Hormuz. They want to control what ships enter and leave the strait.
11: Really?
7: What they're not saying yet are any details as to how they plan to enforce that zone.
11: So this was on Fox News over the last, 24 hours, I think. So the Iranians, of course, you know, they're talking big as they are now announcing this, as you just heard, this new exclusion zone. Basically, what they're saying is that they're going to be expanding their control over the Strait of Hormuz. You heard Steve Harrigan there with Fox News saying, well, they're not telling us how they're going to do this, just that they're going to do this. Now, realize that part of this is just, you know, perhaps Iran doing what Iran does. They saber rattle, but, you know, certainly as Saudi Arabia found out, Iran does have the ability to do what they need to do, which is, of course, fund and control the Houthi rebels to go after our allies in the Middle East. So, you know, they do have obviously some teeth behind their threats. So this could be saber rattling. They do have to portray strength to their people in Iran. They're not really saying how they intend to expand that control. Now, the good news is that, yes, we have been able to get some tankers through, escorting them through the Strait of Hormuz with our military. That has been an ongoing conversation. That is obviously a very good thing. But what has become clear, and if you had to get gas over the weekend like I did, you know this firsthand, is that, yes, even though we've been able to escort ships through the Strait of Hormuz, we are still, they say, at record highs as far as gas prices go this Labor Day weekend. So regardless as to what the president says, and, you know, he says this often, that we're not getting enough oil through the Strait of Hormuz, that the president obviously would have to acknowledge that. The president also, though, says that, yeah, you know what? We have complete control over the Strait of Hormuz. Clearly we don't. He does say, on the one hand, that yes, it is still restricted, but he'll, on the other hand, definitely say that we do have complete control. Oftentimes, President Trump talking out of both sides of his mouth, one of the things I believe the president is doing is he is talking about how we control the Iranian ports, while at the same time saying that we do have complete control over the strait. We clearly don't. We still have severe restrictions on the number of ships getting through the Strait of Hormuz, but this is what the president does. I don't know about you. It's been a little frustrating for me watching this whole thing take place. But here's what we know. Despite the president saying that we have control over the strait, gas prices are still way high. Now, as you probably know, it takes a while for what is going on in the Strait of Hormuz to hit the gas tanks. We all know that. So we'll have to see ultimately what happens. The Daily Mail has a great story on how the United States was able to clear the Strait of Hormuz of all of those mines. And so it does look like the strait has been cleared of a lot of these mines. We'll get into some of the details on that incredible story later on in the broadcast. But, you know, there's no doubt about it that we as Americans are suffering. And we need to figure out a way, Donald Trump needs to figure out a way to lower gas prices. Over the last couple of days, Iran has launched ballistic missiles at our U.S. warships. This happened again over the Labor Day weekend. So we blasted three, not one, not two, but three of their oil tankers.
7: This move by Iran comes after the U.S. hit three Iranian oil tankers on Saturday. The U.S. attacks were in response, retaliation for an Iranian attack. Iran tried to hit two U.S. ships, warships in the region. While that attack failed with ballistic missiles, many saw it as a dangerous escalation because it was not commercial shipping being targeted, but U.S. warships. And U.S. officials continue to say that they are escorting more and more ships through the strait each week.
11: Yep, and that is part of what I was mentioning earlier. We got a lot of ships. Apparently now they say more and more that are getting through the strait. But so far, we're not seeing an impact on our gas prices as they continue to go up. They continue to rise. And this is why I believe that this Venezuela oil deal that we have with Venezuela that we're working on is so important. Now, not everybody agrees with me. This is one of the things that I've noticed about the Venezuelan oil deal is that, you know, some conservatives think that this is a great idea, and I'm going to say that's me. Others think it's not a great idea, and that's fine as well. We will all have to agree to disagree. I respect everyone's opinion. But here's the reason why I like the Venezuelan oil deal is because the more powerful Venezuela becomes, the more powerful that we become in the oil-producing business, the more we neutralize Iran, the more we neutralize the Middle East. And I do believe,

0: people are saying, how is this America first? I believe that it's America first because this makes America stronger. It does. Did you see what Reuters reported? Big Saturday article on how Iran's leverage is weakening big time. Part of that weakening leverage is that the more that Venezuela continues to work on getting more oil out of the ground years from now, this is not going to help us today or tomorrow, but years from now, when Venezuela hopefully is up to full oil producing power, that will denigrate Iran's leverage in the Middle East because they're the ones that are politicizing the Strait of Hormuz. And so, yeah, over the weekend, big Saturday article, Iran's leverage is weakening. We know that their economy is in tatters. The global oil market has begun to adapt to this disruption, especially their weaponization of the Strait of Hormuz. And so part of what the Wall Street Journal and Reuters and other places are reporting on is that the longer that this thing goes on, the weaker Iran's grip on the oil market becomes. This is Energy Secretary Chris Wright, and he says, yeah, we got this.
1: We know every ship, the name of the ship, what it's carrying, you know, in these convoys we're pushing. So we did indeed get just under 18 million barrels of crude in a 24-hour period earlier last week. And the running average right now is over 9 million barrels a day.
0: And that's good news. Obviously, we need to figure out any way we possibly can to lower gas prices. And again, the thing with Venezuela, that's not going to help us for years down the road. I'm going to talk about the whole Venezuelan oil deal a little bit later on in the program. I just kind of want to give you sort of an overview of what is going on with Iran. So we do now have Reuters, the Wall Street Journal, both saying, yes, Iran's top political leaders, they are now being urged to end the war. They have to do it without looking like they lost. That is incredibly important to Iran and the Islamic Revolutionary Guard. But they do need some sort of an off-ramp. And that's probably what Donald Trump is going to consider at some point is, okay, how do I help Iran get out of this mess so that we can just end this? And that's what Donald Trump needs to do to help lower our gas prices. Iran does need this off-ramp. They need one, I would say this, before their country simply implodes. Because Iran, I mean, everybody knows what is going on with their economy. We have just decimated their economy. Thank you to Scott Bessent. The more we are able to get ships through their blockade, while we're able to block their ports, we do untold damage to their economy. So more ships getting through the Strait of Hormuz as their ports are blocked and their economy is being obliterated by the United States as we go after not only their economy, but we also sanction countries that are trying to do business with Iran. And we are definitely on the right track. I'm going to tell you that I've been very pessimistic on this war for a long time. Tonight, I'm starting to feel actually more encouraged. Coming up, some great words of wisdom from none other than Senator John Kennedy. I love what he had to say. The phone number, 866-90-RED-EYE, 866-907-3339. If you can't call in, text in 615-737-9986. Got a lot more straight ahead. 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

0: 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Hope you are doing well. The phone number again, 866-90-RED-EYE. And if you want to, if you can't call in, you can text in. And I got to tell you, 615-737-9986. And the discussion about Venezuelan oil and whether or not this is going to be good for our economy. Number one, yeah, I believe that it will be. It's a long ways down the road. Trust me when I say I understand that. I think that what the president is looking to do right now as we head into the midterms here in 2026, got the midterms, then it's his last 2 years in office. And so I think the deal with Venezuela is what I would call one of those legacy moves that the president is trying to do something that will help America in the long run. And this is one of those things where, because you know how oftentimes, and Gary and Eric, they talk about this all the time. I know that I do as well during my morning show in Nashville, where, you know, there's some presidents, well, all presidents, when you look at their term in office, you look at their time in office, you can't really judge them based on the decisions that they make right now. Sometimes it takes a long time for their decisions to either, you know, bear fruit or to implode. And that's just the way that it is. And so sometimes what looks really smart on a given day, 5, 10, 15, 20 years later, you look back and you think, boy, that was an absolute train wreck. For me, for the Venezuela thing, I think what Donald Trump is trying to do is he is trying to set America up for lower gas prices for the long run. And I think that in 20, 30, 40, 50 years, we are going to look back on this move by Donald Trump and say, yes, that changed gas prices. That changed America's economy for the better, courtesy of Donald Trump. So I think it's a legacy move for the president. And again, a lot of people agree, a lot of people disagree. Ultimately, we'll have to see what happens. By the way, somebody pointed out on the text line that I'm using, 615-737-9986, saying that, oh, yeah, you know what? Like to point out that gas prices right now, they are still lower than they were 4 years ago under Joe Biden. That is true. I mean, I do understand that not everybody wants to hear that, well, hey, you know, gas prices or inflation, they're still under where Joe Biden had it at his peak. I totally get that, and I understand that. But right now, we are dealing with where we are currently, and the impact of the war in Iran and other things have been having on our gas prices. And so, yes, you are right. A couple of different things can be true. Joe Biden had us in a far, far different place, a far worse place than Donald Trump did. That is most certainly true. But at the end of the day, the question is, heading into the midterm elections, from a purely political standpoint, are prices higher at not only the pump, but also are they higher at the grocery store? Not 4 years ago, but where they were, you know, just a year or two ago when Donald Trump took office. The sad reality, that is yes, that does not help us in the midterm elections. Got a lot more straight ahead on Red Eye Radio.
1: How did I lose weight? And I did. Lean, right here. I did. I love this stuff. Listen, Brickhouse Nutrition been with me for a long time. So chatting with Miles, I'm up at like 235. 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
1: 866-90-RED-EYE is the phone number, 866-907-3339. Gary and Eric return next week, and I always appreciate the opportunity to fill in. By the way, the text line that I use for my morning show in Nashville, Tennessee, 615-737-9986. If you can't call in, you can always text in. Always appreciate the input. Talking about this oh-so-controversial Venezuelan oil deal, especially as it relates to the news of the day. Iran always part of the news of the day, clearly, and this morning is no exception with the Iranians attacking Saudi Arabia and injuring close to, as far as we can tell, about 100 people. The Saudi Arabians are really, really angry. And as I said, you know, this could be one last gasp for the Iranians, because both the Wall Street Journal and Reuters are reporting that from inside Iran, word is that there's a very large conversation going on where the Iranians are trying to convince the Islamic Revolutionary Guard. They're really the ones that control the negotiations and control the country. They need to come to an agreement while they still have some leverage, because their economy is basically in tatters. I love what Senator John Kennedy had to say. This was over the weekend, and talking about what is happening with Iran and, of course, here in America as well.
2: I think no fair-minded person who believes in life, death, and the resurrection, if that's what you believe in, can look around and think that the world is not safer because of a degraded Iran, degraded Hamas, degraded Hezbollah, and Assad is gone. The world is safer. We have accomplished all of our objectives in Iran. I will be glad to talk about what they are if you want to. There's just one problem. The strait is semi-closed. It's not completely closed. Anywhere from a third to 70%, if you believe Goldman Sachs, of the oil is getting through. The blockade was a smart play. It's hurting the Iranians badly. It's hurting the government. That nothing's coming in, nothing's coming out. They're going to have to eat and drink their oil. And I think we ought to leave it on for a few more months if we can stand the pain at the pump.
1: And that is the big question. Can we stand the pain at the pump? I mean, obviously, I can't mention it enough. Midterm elections are coming up. And as Gary and Eric tell you, and they're absolutely right, where prices are everything. You know, you can point to, and I've got a list of positive things that are going on with our economy right now. But at the end of the day, people talk about what is happening at the gas pump and what is happening in the grocery store. And again, are prices better than Joe Biden's peak? Yes, they are with Joe Biden's peak. But where are they here as it relates to the last couple of years? They are definitely higher. The other problem we have is that the gasoline prices, the prices at the pump, are directly a reflection of what we are doing in Iran. And so while we can say, yes, we are cheaper than Joe Biden at his peak, the bottom line is we are more expensive than we were in the last couple of years when Donald Trump took over. So that's a big problem. Anyway, a lot of positives in the economy right now. The jobs market, we had those great jobs numbers. Thursday, Friday they came out last week. We didn't end up in a recession. A lot of folks predicted we would end up in a recession. We didn't. The stock market is strong. Lots of investment going on as well. Inflation is still higher. Core inflation, though, that's taking out the always volatile food and energy. That is not nearly as bad as it was. So that's good. Wages have been growing as well, not necessarily keeping up with inflation, but real close. So do I have some concerns about the economy? Yes, I do. Is it as bad as some people say? I would say no, that it's not. Do I see light at the end of the tunnel with the Iranian war, which I've been very pessimistic on lately? Yes, I do see light at the end of the tunnel. Fingers crossed. This isn't, you know, when it's Reuters and the Wall Street Journal predicting that the end could be near because of the dynamics that are going on within Iran, That's not Donald Trump talking and bloviating like the president does. I love the president, but let's all be honest. He bloviates. He talks a lot, and sometimes he talks out of his you-know-where. He does. They want to make a deal? No, they don't want to make a deal. If they wanted to make a deal, they would have made a deal. Like, don't even get me started on that. But when the Wall Street Journal and Reuters also reporting that they are talking about and considering ways to get out of this war, looking like they can pull out some sort of a victory, some sort of an off-ramp, then that is very good news. 615-737-9096 is the phone number. 866-90-RED-EYE is the phone number. 866-907-3339. Have you guys noticed that with the whole Lindsey Clancy trial, which is, of course, as you probably know, ended in a retrial on Friday, they're now trying to decide what they're going to do next. But have you noticed that motherhood is being villainized? There are so many disturbing things that have come out of this Lindsey Clancy trial. Now, had you told me when this whole thing started, and y'all know what it is, right? Lindsey Clancy, she basically, in my opinion, she murdered, but she killed her three kids. And she claims that it was postpartum depression. It was the medications. You know, she didn't have enough medications. She didn't have the right medications, so on and so forth. And you have all of these women. This is the craziness with it. You have all of these women that are defending Lindsey Clancy after she took her kids into the basement and murdered them. Sent her husband out, clearly premeditated, sends her husband out to go to the drugstore, pick up some food all the way across town so that she could murder her three children, takes them down into the basement, and then she herself jumps out the window trying to commit suicide. Ultimately, she ended up paralyzed, and now she has been on trial. And again, it ended in a mistrial. One brave juror. You had all of these jurors that were willing to allow her to I'm not going to say she would get off scot-free. She wouldn't, but she would go to a mental health institution as opposed to a prison. And the majority of the jury wanted to send her to a mental institution, you know, get some psychiatric help as opposed to the prison. Well, there is one juror who said no, Lindsey Clancy belongs in prison. They couldn't come to an agreement, so they ended up in a mistrial. We don't know what's going to happen next. But, you know, there's a lot of disturbing things. In the news today, there is a story of a crime that happened back in June where a mother and her mother killed their four kids. There's another story that came out over the last few days of a woman in Chicago who killed her child. And this was a woman who apparently was very active in the Lindsey Clancy, you know, message boards and, you know, the chat rooms and all of that. Yeah. And I hate to say it, but if Lindsey Clancy ultimately ends up, you know, getting away with this and not going to an actual prison to serve hard time for the murders, in my opinion, that she committed, well, then I think we're going to find out exactly how sick our society has become. Because we're going to see women do these horrible, horrible things. I want to play you a piece of audio. This is a very disturbing piece of audio, but it's indicative of what we're seeing on the socials right now, where you do have this villainization of motherhood. Listen to this.
3: And then I get pregnant and I have a daughter. I have a girl. Oh my God. Dream come true. I was like, this is great. I have been severely disappointed with the dream. My husband works a lot more than he used to. So spending time with him, it's not like it used to be. I can't take a shit by myself. I can't eat when I want to. I can't go out and just get a Dunkin' whenever I want to. I can't film a video whenever I want to. I can't.
1: I think this woman is nuts.
3: It scream whenever I want to. I can't go to dinner whenever I want to. Dream bigger. Dream bigger. Do not try to make the family that you've always wanted. Don't even do it. Don't do it. Go be hot. Go create your family with friends and experiences and yourself and your spirituality and nature, because hot take, it's not worth it.
1: So she says, hot take, it's not worth it. Do you know, it's interesting. Now, number one, I by the way, I posted this on my socials at Dan Mandis Show. But, you know, I watched this video. Number one, I'm trying to figure out if it's actually real because we don't see a baby in there. But the other question that I would have is, girlfriend, your baby sounds like, you know, he or she, it's a she, is, I don't know, about 3 or 4 months. Right. My grandson, I just spent some time with my grandson over the last couple of days, and he's about 3.5 months. So that sounds exactly like how my grandson cries. If you're so miserable, give your baby up for adoption for the sake of the baby. Right. If you're so miserable. Newborn babies and small babies, they are adoption gold. And so for the sake of the baby, give it up for adoption. And if I were the authorities, you know, if I don't know who this woman is or where she is. And by the way, when I utilize the term woman, definitely using that term loosely. But she's certainly no mother. But wherever she is, if somebody knows who this woman is, I would absolutely report her to the authorities.
3: Do not have children. Do not do it to yourself. There is no return receipt. The rage I have inside of me.
1: Right there. The rage, she says, that I have inside of me. I hope somebody's paying attention in her state. Because to me, this is all part of motherhood being villainized. But also, it sounds like she's threatening this baby.
3: The depression and the wanting to... I have inside of me, even with a supportive partner, even with a person that's your help, that's your village sometimes, it doesn't matter. It doesn't matter. It still sucks because a baby for many, many, many, many years, not just a newborn, for many years, they are a parasite. And that means that they will not only suck every thing of your energy, but they will also suck every ounce of your soul from your body. Don't do it.
1: I mean, again, give it up for adoption. This is not difficult. You know, my opinion is the baby would be better off without this woman as a mother, because clearly she is not. And this is part of the dynamic in America of the Lindsey Clancy trial, is all of these people are supporting and standing up for and defending Lindsey Clancy. And part of that dynamic, again, is villainizing mothers. And that is absolutely wrong. Got a lot more straight ahead on Red Eye Radio.
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0: 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I get it. 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Families are under attack. By the way, did you hear what Donald Trump wants to do to save families? 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
10: Canada retaliates. I'm Dave Anthony, Fox News. New tariffs on American imports take effect today. after trade talks broke down last month and President Trump imposed tariffs on Canadian goods.
11: It's the latest move in the trade fight between the two neighboring countries. Canada is posing tariffs as high as 50% on milk, steel, and aluminum products, 20% on cheese, seafood, or household appliances. The 50% tariffs on Canadian goods include products ranging from wine to hockey equipment and cement, with several key Canadian exports, including energy and critical minerals, exempt.
10: That's Fox's Alex Hogan. Oil prices rising again this morning, up 2 to 3%, but not over Iran shipping disruptions in the Strait of Hormuz. The concern is Saudi Arabia this time.
12: Houthi rebels are said to have hit civilian and economic facilities in the Saudi cities of Abbas Jahan, Najran, and Kasmas Mashait. Dozens of people have been hurt. This a major escalation in the renewed conflict between Saudi Arabia and the Iran-backed militia in Yemen. Saudi officials are threatening retaliation.
10: That's Fox's Jonathan Savage. It's not making a direct hit, but Hurricane Lowell is brushing by the Hawaiian Islands where it's midnight now. Fox Weather's Katie Burns in Kauai.
13: Power is out for almost the entire island in Kauai. It is very dark and the storm surge is moving in. I just got off the phone with emergency management officials who say roads are impassable because of downed trees and power lines, but they're also impassable because of salt water moving in from the ocean, filling up streets that are a bit more inland with feet of salt water. So very dangerous.
10: Heavy rain could cause flooding on the Big Island. Lowell right now, a storm with 110 mile an hour top winds. It's primary day in New Hampshire with another socialist candidate on the ballot in the Senate primary. Karishma Manzoor facing off with Democratic Congressman Chris Pappas. On the Republican side, former senators squaring off Johnson and Chris Brown, Scott Brown. 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
10: What went wrong is still an unanswered question in Miami after Sunday's Amazon cargo plane crash, overshooting the runway while landing, smashing into vehicles, leaving 5 people dead, 5 wounded.
16: The National Transportation Safety Board is in Florida to examine the wreckage and start its effort to find out what caused the accident. Board Chair Jennifer Homendy said data collection has begun at a scene she could only describe as extensive.
17: You can see airbags, the surrounding airbags. You can see components from vehicles, both passenger vehicles and the aircraft itself.
16: The process ahead will look at the plane's history, pilot experience, and weather, among other factors. The flight data and cockpit voice recorders have been recovered. Those devices will be processed at the NTSB's Washington headquarters. Gernal Scott, Fox News.
10: An accused crypto scammer due in federal court today in Washington expected to take a plea deal.
18: Investigators say Malone Lamb was the mastermind behind a Bitcoin theft worth more than $240 million in August of 2024. The scammers, young men in their late teens or early 20s, duped a man into turning over the virtual keys to his crypto holdings, then went on a wild spending spree, with Lamb dropping more than $500,000 in one evening at a Los Angeles nightclub. 18 people have been charged, and Lamb, an eighth-grade dropout from Singapore, would be the 11th to plead guilty. Crypto regulations have been loosened in President Trump's second term. Crypto fraud complaints to the FBI rose 50% in 2025, the same year the Justice Department disbanded a unit dedicated to prosecuting crypto-related crimes. Tanya J. Powers, Fox News.
10: Speaking of theft, valuable Renoir paintings were stolen early this morning from a small museum in the French Riviera worth millions of dollars, though they dropped one of those paintings as they fled. On Wall Street, stock futures are mixed. Almost 400 points lower now for the Dow.
19: How did I lose weight? And I did. Lean, right here. I did. I love this stuff. Listen, Brickhouse Nutrition been with me for a long time. So chatting with Miles, I'm up at like 2:35. True story. I never minded being 2:35, but you know what minded? My knees that were falling apart and my back. I'm like, I don't know what, before I started really lifting, probably about 190. So 235 was a lot. I said, I got to lose some LBs, Miles. He said, Dan, we're going to sick our team of docs and researchers on it, and we're going to get you a really good product because I don't want to take a lot of these needles and stuff. 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
0: 866-90-RED-EYE is the phone number, 866-907-3339. 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My text line is open that I usually use for my morning show in Nashville, Tennessee. 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I do host a morning show in Nashville, Super Talk 99.7 WTN. So there is a lot of news to get to, of course, over the 3-day weekend. There was a lot of news that did come out. I thought this was interesting. Is the Trump administration going to give money to married couples with a stay-at-home parent? Now, I'm going to go ahead and say it for my libertarian friends. I do understand that it's not the role of the government to raise families. I do understand that. But, you know, I feel like that ship has unfortunately sailed. We give a lot of money to parents. We essentially are subsidizing parenting so that parents can pay for childcare, that kind of a thing. So I do feel like that ship has sailed. And so now, what the president is doing, apparently, is he is going to start helping married couples with a stay-at-home parent give them $9,000 for each child. So if you've got, you know, obviously one child, $9,000, two children, you're going to get $18,000. And this isn't necessarily to help you pay for or reimburse you for childcare. It's basically to cover expenses because one parent has decided to stay home, make those sacrifices. And now the Trump administration, according to the New York Times, is wanting to make that happen. This was all over the socials over the weekend. Basically, what they want to do is they want to change the rules for the Federal Child Care and Development Fund. Now, this is usually reserved for married couples where both parents work, so they've got to send a child to daycare. That money would help them pay for that daycare. Or parents attending school, same thing. You're going to school, you're trying to better yourself, let us help you pay for daycare. Single parents who have to go out and work, let us help you pay for daycare with this subsidy. Well, now the Trump administration wants to give money from that same bucket of money. There's not going to be any more taxpayer dollars associated with this. It's going to come from the same bucket of money that all of those other people get. married couples with a stay-at-home parent are going to get $9,000 per child if they are ultimately able to do this. J.D. Vance, who is apparently, according to the New York Times, behind all of this, he wants to show some love for those couples with a stay-at-home parent.
1: Our society has failed to recognize the obligation that one generation has to another is a core part of living in a society to begin with. So let me say very simply, I want more babies in the United States of America. I want more happy children in our country. And I want beautiful young men and women who are eager to welcome them into the world and eager to raise them. And it is the task of our government to make it easier for young moms and dads to afford to have kids, to bring them into the world, and to welcome them as the blessings that we know they are here at the March for Life.
0: I mean, I love that J.D. Vance said that back during the March for Life. I love that he is pro-family. I love that the Republican Party is coming out so strongly pro-family, especially at a time when families and motherhood is being villainized, as I spoke about in one of the previous hours. You know, somebody actually said to me on the text line, which is 615-737-9986, guy said something about how he's got like 10 kids. 10 kids. No wonder you're up at like 1 o'clock in the morning or whatever it is where you are. And think about it. And he says, I've got 10 kids, and people are overly hostile towards me for choosing to have a big family. I applaud big families. I love that. And so for J.D. Vance and what he was saying, what they want to do to show their appreciation for those married couples with kids is if one of those parents is a stay-at-home mom or dad, then they want to give them that $9,000 per child. And as I said, this isn't a new fund created for married couples. This is going to come out of the same fund as before. So theoretically, this could take away from those already getting money, the both parents working couples and the single parent households, etc. And so that is where I'd be willing to bet the left is going to start, you know, doing what they do, going crazy, trying to find federal judges to block it, the whole thing. The money, according to the New York Times, would help offset the lost income of the stay-at-home parent. Now, at $9,000 per child, basically, if you've got a parent making $40,000, $50,000, $60,000 a year and decides to stay home, well, that $9,000 per kid, if you only have one or two kids, that's not really going to make up for the amount of money that you're losing, but obviously it'll help. Isn't that good? And it doesn't sound like it has to be a reimbursement for child care specifically. It can be used for raising the children. And so right now, this program is supposed to be used for, again, single parents, working parents who need help paying for child care. This would actually go to the parents where one works and one stays home. Simple. And it wouldn't, again, have to be just for child care reimbursement. It could be for anything. And that's why people are freaking out. You got some folks that are complaining that it'll favor married couples. Well, yeah, isn't that the point? My opinion is, and I don't want to, you know, make working parents feel bad, but it is my opinion that stay-at-home moms are the best for the baby. And while I do understand that there are families with different dynamics. I mean, there are some parents that are horrifying, as we all know. But by and large, I think that a mother or a father who stays home with a child is going to be better for the child in the long run. Just my opinion. But, you know, right now we have all these programs that favor single working parents, which is fine. But why shouldn't married couples also be eligible? Why not married couples who make that sacrifice to have one parent stay home? Now, again, as I said at the beginning of this segment, put aside the discussion that you shouldn't be having kids that you can't afford. That ship, sadly, has clearly sailed. And so right now in America, we have all of these various programs to help needy families. And I do understand that. And so if we're going to help needy families, let's help all needy families, including the ones that make that sacrifice to have one of the parents stay home. But what the Trump administration is thinking of doing, according to the New York Times, is help couples who get married with the cost of having a parent stay home. It is a great idea. One of the things that J.D. Vance has been talking about is the importance of family.
2: They're trying to tear down this country, tear down our young people, tear down our military. And what's left over with the ashes of what they've torn down is socialism. But we've got a different approach, my friends. We want to invest in you. We want to fight for you, and we want to fight for your children's future. We're going to defeat socialism by giving you a stake in the American dream, and that's how we're going to win the future.
0: There you go, J.D. Vance. You know, it's going to be interesting to see how the Democrats play that. One of the things that has, you know, been mentioned, and I've mentioned it before, too, on my morning show in Nashville, is the Republican Party really does seem to have just grabbed that pro-family brand from the Democrats over to the Republican Party. I love it. I'm here for it. And for the president, again, even though I do understand that there's a lot of folks out there, including, by the way, yours truly, who will say that you shouldn't have kids that you cannot afford, and it's not the government's role to subsidize families. At the end of the day, if we're going to, and apparently we are, just go ahead and subsidize families in America, needy families here in America, if we're going to do that, well, then let's go ahead and include the families who make the sacrifices to keep one of the parents at home to raise the kids. Danny is calling from Missouri. Danny, you're first up right here on Red Eye Radio. Go ahead.
20: Well, one of the things that I thought about, I actually called to talk about Iran. I don't think that most people know how

0: as easy as arresting Maduro. Let's also not forget that we had already attacked Iran one time before during Trump's second administration, and that was a phenomenal success. And so there was not one person who said that that was a terribly executed attack. It was an amazing attack. Did they call it? I think it was Operation Midnight Hammer, but I could be wrong on that. But I think that you're right. I think that the president, I think he thought that we could bomb our way to getting Iran to acquiesce to our demands. And we dropped a lot of bombs. And it turns out that the thing we should have done first was really go after their economy, because you're right, the resilience and the fanaticism of the Iranian leadership. I mean, we've killed them two or three layers deep in the Islamic Revolutionary Guard, and we still haven't found our way to the rational layer of the Islamic Revolutionary Guard, the ones who are running the country. So I think you're right. I think that the president thought that, yeah, absolutely, this was going to be easier. I do believe that he underestimated this. But I think that finally, though, we are on the right track. And again, I appreciate the call. More of your calls coming up next. 866-90-RED-EYE, 866-907-3339. Got a lot more straight ahead.
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2: Too early for Christmas? That's not the case for Christmas tree growers like Western Washington State's John Tillman, as they perform nearly year-round work to make that merchandise available for the holidays. For example, currently being performed at Tillman's Christmas tree lot.
3: September, October, we're doing all our tagging for inventory. That gives us what numbers we have of what species, of what sizes for sale.
2: Also continuing for Tillman and his crew, a task that started earlier this summer.
3: We start a culturing season, starts in early July, and that will go through typically about the end of September, where we're going out straightening leaders, trimming sides of the trees, hopefully making sure that we have something that looks good for tagging.
2: The last time Tillman took a break from his Christmas tree farm duties, mid-January, the end of a one-month period shortly before Christmas, after winding down the holiday sales period. I'm Rod Bain reporting for the U.S. Department of Agriculture in Washington, D.C.
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14: How Did I Lose Weight? And I did. lean right here. I did. I love this stuff. 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

0: 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I want to say hello to Dwayne in Saskatchewan, Canada. Dwayne, thanks for calling Red Eye Radio. How are you?
1: Fantastic. Yourself?
0: I'm doing all right. Go ahead, sir. Thanks for calling in.
1: Thank you for taking my call. Sometimes things that politicians and countries do have unintended consequences. And I just wanted to let the Americans know that when these tariffs and things were put on, there certainly was some concern. But what we've discovered, if Trump thinks he's making America great again, he's making Canada fantastic. We've never sold so much oil, potash, uranium, and all the other things that we have up here for sale. We've been able to, some of the provinces have been able to clear off their debt that's been building in terms of billions of dollars. We've got our medical care system, because we have all of this taxes that people are paying, we've been able to enhance our universal Medicare program to with things that we never thought we would be able to afford. We learned from lessons from America in terms of what they were having problems with immigrants, and we discovered that we need immigrants here in Canada because we're becoming an aging population, and we've registered all of our immigrants. Last year, we brought 2 million people into our country, in a country of 42 million, and we're so glad to have them, and they're happy to be here, and it's just working out wonderfully well.
0: Well, good. I'm glad. Hey, Dwayne, I'm glad that's all. Hey, Dwayne, hold on. I'm glad that's all working out for you. Is Canada, and I'm not asking this to be snarky. So just so you know, I'm not asking this to be snarky. Is Canada's government-run health care, is it as bad as folks say?
1: Bad. It's fantastic. I've had, unfortunately, 12 major operations in my life, and I've never had to pay a penny for them. You don't have to wait to get lined up for your operations. Mm-hmm. The pharmacy companies keep saying how bad Canada is. But let me tell you, there's very few medical programs anywhere in the world that work as well as ours. And people don't lay awake at night wondering if they get ill when they're old or they have a baby. How are they going to afford all this? Mm-hmm. Because when you walk out of the hospital, they thank you very much for, and we thank the doctors, and that's where it ends. There's not a bit of cost. I understand some people in the United States are paying $3,000-$4,000 a month for medical care, and I.
0: Oh yeah, let me tell you something, Dwayne. If I may, Obamacare really, in my opinion, destroyed our health care. It is absolutely unaffordable these days if you have to buy it on the exchanges. It is interesting, though, Dwayne, and I'm not calling you a liar by any stretch of the imagination. I'm glad that you're recovering from your 12 operations and so on. But I hear from so many. Well, Dwayne, hold on, man. I hear from so many Canadians, though, that tell me just the opposite, that your health care is actually a nightmare. So just in like 10 seconds. Is there some controversy as to whether or not Canada's health care is great from within Canada itself? Is that a debate?
1: Well, there's one political party that tries to pretend that's what's happening, that it's no good, and the other party, which is in power most of the time, just keeps it perking along. I just want to say one more thing. We had some problems with Alberta and Quebec. They were talking about wanting to break away from Canada. And once all this problems and concerns happened and people saw what was happening in the United States, that issue has completely fallen flat on its face.
0: All right, very good. Thank you for the call, Dwayne, from Saskatchewan, Canada. I very much appreciate it. Yeah, part of that conversation obviously would relate to the tariff war that right now is going on between President Trump, the United States, and Canada. Let's just fully understand. And listen, I myself have no beef with Canada, and I have no beef with Dwayne. It is interesting, though, because I do a lot of talk radio, and I've spoken to a lot of Canadians. Some do say, and you just heard Dwayne say, they love the healthcare system there. Others, not so much. But the protective tariffs that Canada implements on things like dairy have really, really angered Donald Trump. Maybe we'll talk about that as the evening progresses.
2: How did I lose weight? And I did. Lean, right here. I did. I love this stuff. Listen, Brickhouse Nutrition been with me for a long time. So chatting with Miles, I'm up at like 235. True story, I never minded being 235, but you know what minded? My knees that were falling apart and my back. I'm like, I don't know, what before I started really lifting, probably about 190. So 235 was a lot. I said, I got to lose some LBs, Miles. He said, Dan, we're going to sick our team of docs and researchers on it, and we're going to get you a really good product because I don't want to take a lot of these needles and stuff. 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
1: 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I'm Dan Mandis, filling in for Gary and Eric. So right before the break, the last caller that we took, it was Dwayne from Saskatchewan, Canada. And he was bragging on Canada's healthcare system. So in the interest of equal time, we also have now Greg in Ontario, Canada. He says that Dwayne is lying when he says that the healthcare system in Canada is great. So Greg calling Ontario, Canada. Go ahead. What has been your experience with Canada's healthcare?
2: Yeah, hi, Dan. Pleasure to talk with you. Well, from what I heard coming from the gentleman from Saskatchewan, my jaw hit the ground because he might have been talking about the healthcare system that existed in this country maybe 30 years ago. I can tell you from personal experience, it's nothing what he said. We have people in hospitals on gurneys dying. There was an 8-year-old child that went to emergency in Toronto last year with his parents. And he died waiting to get into emergency. See, these are the stories he won't talk about or nobody wants to hear. And I myself personally have been in this country my whole life, and I've watched this, the healthcare system absolutely just degrade into nothing to the point where I have gone to Michigan in Detroit for medical care twice, and I'm going to go the third time. Because the wait times here, if you need something like, say, orthopedic surgery or any major surgery, really, you'll wait 6 to 8 months, if you're lucky, to get an MRI. And then you'll wait another year to see a specialist. Okay? Mm-hmm. And then from there, you might not even get the surgery that you need. And there is Canadians in this country, across this whole country, that are fleeing this country for medical care, into the United States or into Europe. My next trip will probably be into Europe. It's going to cost me $100,000 to get something I've been trying to get done in this country for probably 5 or 6 years. It's absolutely nothing what you would... Well, what it is, Dan, it's a social health care system.
1: Right.
2: It's socialism. And this is what, when I hear of what's going on in the United States and some DSA, when they socialist these young people, you come to this country and you experience our health care, the last thing you're going to want in America is social health care. Okay? They've let so many immigrants into this country under the Trudeau government for the last 10 years. It flooded this country, and the health care system is absolutely overburdened. It's disgraceful. So when you hear Canadians that are going on about what a great country we have and we got it all together and we have nothing, I'm telling you straight up, I'm 66 years old, and in the last 20 plus years, I almost feel like packing my bags and leaving this place because it is going downhill so fast. We have nothing going on in this country for ourselves. Our governments refuse to do anything for the people in this country. In these tariff so-called wars, I'll tell you, Dan, what Donald Trump did, I thank him 100% because he gave this country the biggest wake-up call of all time. We've been leaning on Big Brother here for pretty much since World War II. We've done nothing for ourselves. We always thought the gravy train was going to be there. And now America's calling in the chips, and I don't blame them because there is a huge trade deficit. And this country is absolutely caught with its pants down. We've had countries come here under the Trudeau government for the last 12 years, and now even Carney, we've had 10 or 12 countries knock on our door pleading with us to give us, to ship our natural gas, liquefied natural gas, our oil, critical minerals, and every time our government says we have no business plan, those people walk away, and the last person that walked away, the president of Japan, after he left here and got denied, he met with President Trump, and I think it was in a week that the president was visiting the United States from Japan. walked away with the United States had a $1 trillion deal with the natural gas coming out of Alaska, that new pipeline. We just throw everything away. It's Dan, if you ever listen to a Canadian and they're trying to pump this country up, all I hear from Canadians is like, we're the best country in the world. This is the best place to be. I have long discussions with people and they say, name why it is the best. There's nothing about this country that's the best.
1: Well, Greg, what I would say is I was on a cruise a couple of years ago and happened to get to know a bunch of Canadians. And they said the same thing as you, where it's just like it's a mess and the government doesn't know what it's doing. They're letting in all of these, essentially these, you know, illegal aliens and these migrants and the health care. And they just, I mean, on and on. So I don't know if, you know, old Dwayne from Saskatchewan there, if, you know, he's sort of with that political party that is more liberal in Canada. But, you know, for me, whatever. Here's what I know about the tariffs is, you know, and I'm just going to talk about one, which is, I think, the most obvious, but it is also emblematic of what President Trump has been angry with. I'm in Tennessee. We have a lot of dairy farmers in Tennessee, so I talk about this quite a bit. But in Canada, they only offer a certain amount of dairy into Canada from the United States before they implement these massive tariffs, like 245%, you know? So that is just one example of many of how the president says there's a lot of unfair tariffing going on within Canada. And President Trump wants a better relationship, or as the president would say, a fair relationship with Canada as it relates to the tariffs. One thing, though, Greg, you said, just real quickly, you said that you think about, you know, packing up and leaving this place. That's your exact quote. I wrote it down. Where would you go? I mean, would you try to come to the United States? Would you try to go someplace else? Where would you go?
2: Well, I have a brother that lives in Florida, and we've talked extensively about this and seriously about this. And he says, I got the sponsorship papers. He says, let me know. And I says, send them to me because they're going to be sitting on my table. And that's where I'm going to go. I'm going to go to Florida. And he's been down there for about 35 years. He was the smarter of us all, right? We didn't see that. But I just want to comment quickly on dairy, if I could, Dan. You're absolutely right. We protect, you're bang on with those tariffs. And I'll tell you something, what's going on in this country with the dairy. There's about 10,000 dairy farmers across this country. Most of them are in Quebec. And they absolutely support the Liberal government. So the Liberal government, the NDP, these are the people that are ruining this country. All right. And so what they're doing here, if you could believe this, but it's absolutely true, they have quotas on everything in here, and they don't want to let it. They're afraid of competition. That's the problem with this country. They're afraid to compete. They're afraid to compete on anything. That's why we never get anywhere in this country. We never build anything. But what they're doing in this country, they're dumping down the drain a billion liters of milk right down the drain every year because they can't sell it after a quota. Instead of giving it to the poor or a charity or something, they'll dump it down the drain. And that's an absolute truth. So, like, and then when you talk about they don't want American dairy coming in, the problem with this country is everything is a monopoly. We don't get the choices. We're told what we're going to have to buy and who we're going to have to buy it from. You see, we're about a step away from full-on socialism or dictatorship. I'm telling you, when Trudeau got in, I looked at this guy, especially with the trucker convoy that we had here, and they were throwing people in jail. Yeah, I said to myself, this is it. This is the end of my country. This is the end of the democracy that I remember growing up with as a child and all the way up until about 15 years ago. And Carney, make no mistake, Carney is the same guy as Trudeau, the absolute same.
1: Well, Greg, I will say this. I do have to correct you on one thing. It's not Florida. It's the free state of Florida. Whenever you talk about Florida, you've got to say the free state of Florida in front of the state's name.
2: Okay, the free state of Florida, brother.
1: There you go. And somebody from America, I would love if somebody with your ideals came into our country because clearly you appreciate what our country has to offer. And Greg, thank you very much for calling from Ontario, Canada. My name is Dan Mandis in for Gary and Eric. 866-90-RED-EYE is the phone number. 866-907-3339. 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

0: 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That is the text line, not the phone number. And by the way, coming up, why am I being called a socialist? Stay close.
1: Everyone's talking about weight loss injections because the results are pretty dramatic. They work by lowering blood sugar and reducing appetite. 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
0: Dan Mattis here in for Gary and Eric on Red Eye Radio. So why am I being called a socialist? I'm being called a socialist because I was talking about the president and J.D. Vance, their idea to give $9,000 per child to families who have a stay-at-home parent. Now, I get that there's a lot of people that say that that is socialism. I actually agree that it's not the government's job to subsidize families. I totally get that. My point is that if we're going to do it, then yeah, we might as well help families that have a stay-at-home parent. Here's what I would like to do, though. I put a poll up on my X feed at Dan Manda Show. I want you to go take it right now because I'm really curious as to where you stand on this. So follow me on X at Dan Manda Show. And here's the way that I worded the poll. The Trump administration may be giving $9,000 per child to couples with a stay-at-home parent. Do you like this idea? Answer number one, no, it's socialism. Yes, it's pro-family is answer number two. So if you would, I would love if you follow me on X at Dan Manda Show and take the poll. Because as I said, for the fourth time now, because I'm not a socialist, but my whole point is this is not a new bucket of money that we are creating. This is coming from the same bucket of money. So apparently, as a government, we are okay with subsidizing families. Yes, we can always make the argument that that is socialism. You could also say that it is, just part of our government that is protecting those that need help, you know, protecting those of us who have the biggest challenges. But bottom line is, we as a country apparently are okay with subsidizing families. I'm not necessarily. I'm all for social safety nets. I get that. But at the same time, don't have kids if you can't afford them. I totally understand that aspect of it as well. So I would love it if you went and took the poll. And again, follow me on the socials at Dan Manda Show and let me know what you think. There is something going on just really quickly. There is something going on just across the border from Tucson, Arizona, in Nogales, Sonora, Mexico. This was just very, very briefly before the hour ends. But the U.S. has put travel restrictions on U.S. government employees in the Mexican border town of Nogales, Sonora, in Mexico. Again, this is just across from Tucson. So they're not saying exactly what is going on, but there is some sort of a threat, and they're not saying what it is, but they are saying don't go out at night. I mean, that's part of what they're saying. They say due to threat information, U.S. government activities and travel to Nogales have been restricted to essential movement during daylight hours only. That is from the U.S. consulate there in Mexico. So the authorities have told us there is some sort of a threat, but again, they're not giving us any real details as to what it could be. Sonora, by the way, traditionally has been called a reconsidered travel area anyway. And Nogales is an hour and 15 minutes south of Tucson. I've been to Tucson, and it's not too far from the border. So We have the possibilities of, if you think about it, we have the possibilities of cartel violence, the kidnapping of American citizens. There's a lot of violence among civilians as well. But why would anybody go to Nogales, Mexico anyway? We'll talk about that and a whole lot more straight ahead. My name is Dan Mandis. This is Red Eye Radio.

0: Welcome back here with America in the Morning. It's 21 after. More than 1,500 pounds of imported ready-to-eat pork products have been recalled over concerns about possible listeria contamination. According to Fox Business News, two U.S.-based companies are issuing recalls for a total of about 1,500 pounds of dry-cured pork gel products. The announcement from the U.S. Department of Agriculture's Food Safety and Inspection Service. The recall is classified as Class 1, the USDA's most serious recall classification, indicating there is reasonable probability that consuming the products could cause serious adverse health consequences or death. Both Prime Line Distributors and Ferrarini USA have made recalls, with product best used by dates of May 16, 2027. Those products imported from Italy into the United States in July. Shifting gears, Wall Street reopens for business following a three-day holiday weekend with the situation in the Middle East and tariffs front and center. America in the Morning's Jeff McKay watching the markets.
1: While Wall Street will only have four trading days this week due to the Labor Day holiday, it will still be a busy week. On Thursday, the government releases its August report for inflation at the wholesale level. That's called the Producer Price Index, or the PPI. It provides details on prices for businesses before they can pass along the cost to consumers. On Friday, the U.S. will release the Consumer Price Index for the month of August. The CPI is closely watched and provides details on price changes for specific grocery items, as well as furniture, clothing, and other categories. It also details price changes

0: Welcome back. Here with America in the Morning. It's 21 after. More than 1,500 pounds of imported ready-to-eat pork products have been recalled over concerns about possible listeria contamination. According to Fox Business News, two U.S.-based companies are issuing recalls for a total of about 1,500 pounds of dry-cured pork jowl products. The announcement from the U.S. Department of Agriculture's Food Safety and Inspection Service. The recall is classified as Class 1, the USDA's most serious recall classification, indicating there is reasonable probability that consuming the products could cause serious adverse health consequences or death. Both Prime Line Distributors and Ferrarini USA have made recalls, with product best used by dates of May 16, 2027. Those products imported from Italy into the United States in July. Shifting gears, Wall Street reopens for business following a three-day holiday weekend with the situation in the Middle East and tariffs front and center. America in the Morning's Jeff McKay watching the markets.
1: While Wall Street will only have four trading days this week due to the Labor Day holiday, it will still be a busy week. On Thursday, the government releases its August report for inflation at the wholesale level. That's called the Producer Price Index, or the PPI. It provides details on prices for businesses before they can pass along the cost to consumers. On Friday, the U.S. will release the Consumer Price Index for the month of August. The CPI is closely watched and provides details on price changes for specific grocery items, as well as furniture, clothing, and other categories. It also details price changes for services ranging from car maintenance to travel and restaurant dining. These two reports will help give Wall Street and the Federal Reserve a much clearer picture of inflation's direction. The current rate of inflation remains above 3% and is squeezing households and businesses, and energy prices are still heading higher. Inflation is also outpacing wage growth, putting more strain on households. All of this will impact the Federal Reserve, who will be meeting this month on interest rates. UBS is now reporting that they believe the Fed will raise interest rates two times before the end of the year.

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0: All right, now, one of the latest heroes of the Democrat death cult is Lindsey Clancy, who you may be aware murdered her three little children. She strangled them all to death. So they invited her attorney, because they couldn't get her. They invited her attorney to go on Good Morning America with George Snuffleupagus today, who was, of course, a Clinton administration official and not a journalist. But the lawyer, Kevin Reddington, who I basically like, Kevin Reddington, the attorney for Lindsey Clancy, was on with George Snuffleupagus today. And George said, well, she's like a daughter to you. They had a loving, cooing little back and forth. It sounded like this.
1: Well, anybody that knows Lindsey knows her background. She's very, very intelligent, hardworking, just a wonderful neighbor, friend, wife, mother.
0: Wonderful mother.
1: Just an incredible person.
0: Wonderful mother. Not a term that Kevin Reddington understands. I don't think he knows what those words mean. They didn't talk about that in law school. But she's a wonderful mother. If you think that strangling all three of your children and killing them in front of one another makes you a wonderful mother, then Lindsey Clancy is a wonderful mother, and she should probably run for the Senate as a Democrat. It continued.
2: You say she's like a daughter to you. What do you want people to know about
0: like
2: her,
0: daughter.
2: And what did she say to you
0: strangling
2: after the trial?
1: I do feel a very strong bond with Lindsey.
0: Just like this.
1: Because of the type of person she is.
0: The one that murdered her three children. And like a daughter to you. So do you plan on strangling her with one of those stretchy cords? Snuffleupagus and the attorney, Kevin Reddington.
2: What's next for Lindsey?
1: I'd like to say that perhaps Donald Trump, who felt compelled to speak out about this case, may very well, Mr. President, I would hope that you would consider this young lady, the type of person she is, what she's been through, and consider a pardon.
0: Consider a pardon. Maybe a pardon. In Boston, that's a word that they use. They mean to say pardon, but with a Boston thing going on. Yeah, maybe a pardon, yeah, because Trump mentioned it, therefore she should be pardoned. I think Joe Biden would pardon her, and then Hunter Biden would try to date her. And when I say date her, what I'm actually talking about, well, with the wheelchair and everything.
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4: Mandatory water conservation notice remains in effect for parts of Lancaster and Chester counties. Pennsylvania American Water is urging customers to reduce unnecessary water usage due to issues caused by the recent severe weather. The company says water-related challenges have placed more demand on filtration systems and reduced treatment capacity. The notice is expected to expire tonight. Meanwhile, classes are canceled at an elementary school in Lancaster County due to water damage. Officials say a sprinkler head burst at Schaefer Elementary in Manheim Township on Sunday, damaging part of the first and second floors. The Manheim Township School District says crews are continuing to assess the damage to determine when the school can reopen. Several Pennsylvania lawmakers are proposing legislation that would require more transparency when public colleges or universities decide to close a branch or campus. John Schaefer has the latest.
5: Under current law, the state education secretary can approve a closure without notifying the public or affected community, and there's no requirement for a public hearing or comment period. The proposed bill would require public notice, a 30-day comment period, and in some cases, a hearing. It would not change who has the final say, but would require the decision to be made in public.
4: The Reading community celebrated Labor Day on Monday. Residents gathered for a flag-raising ceremony at City Park, while Mayor Eddie Moran says it was the biggest turnout he had seen at the park for a flag-raising, and also hinted that the city could bring back the annual Labor Day parade. The parade was canceled back in 2015. And four people are being monitored for West Nile virus in the Philadelphia area. This according to the Philadelphia Department of Public Health. It's the city's first cases of the year. Those are encouraging folks to do their part by emptying standing water near their homes and wearing mosquito repellent. Officials didn't publicly identify their patients. I'm Juan Arango, and you're up to date with Radio PA.
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1: 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This is Stephen K. Bannon. 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

0: I love it. Elsa, a great story. His family from Nicaragua. And great stuff, great American story. Family came to the United States of America to be safe from the invading commie horde. The invading commie horde, the Sandinistas, basically still in charge, Angel Ortega. And the Democrats were on the side of the communist revolutionaries killing everybody there. Yeah, and my uncle Tony, he was an intelligence officer, and he flew out the Somoza family at the last moment there. And he got me a job on a freight ship in what was then called the Gulf of Mexico when I was a teenager. I had sail off into the sunset, sail around Cuba and stuff. Ah, the good old days.
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2: Mandatory water conservation notice remains in effect for parts of Lancaster and Chester counties. Pennsylvania American Water is urging customers to reduce unnecessary water usage due to issues caused by the recent severe weather. The company says water-related challenges have placed more demand on filtration systems and reduced treatment capacity. The notice is expected to expire tonight. Meanwhile, classes are canceled at an elementary school in Lancaster County due to water damage. Officials say a sprinkler had burst at Schaefer Elementary in Manheim Township on Sunday, damaging part of the first and second floors. The Manheim Township School District says crews are continuing to assess the damage to determine when the school can reopen. Several Pennsylvania lawmakers are proposing legislation that would require more transparency when public colleges or universities decide to close a branch or campus. John Schaefer has the latest.
3: Under current law, the state education secretary can approve a closure without notifying the public or affected community, and there's no requirement for a public hearing or comment period. The proposed bill would require public notice, a 30-day comment period, and in some cases, a hearing. It would not change who has the final say, but would require the decision to be made in public.
2: The Reading community celebrated Labor Day on Monday. Residents gathered for a flag-raising ceremony at City Park, while Mayor Eddie Moran says it was the biggest turnout he had seen at the park for a flag-raising and also hinted that the city could bring back the annual Labor Day parade. The parade was canceled back in 2015. And four people are being monitored for West Nile virus in the Philadelphia area. This according to the Philadelphia Department of Public Health. It's the city's first cases of the year. Are encouraging folks to do their part by emptying standing water near their homes and wearing mosquito repellent. Officials didn't publicly identify their patients. I'm Juan Arango, and you're up to date with Radio PA.
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0: All right. Michael, let's go back to the telephones and talk to the great American people. Let's go to Chris, calling from beautiful Carson City, Nevada. Chris, you're on the Chris Plant Show.
1: Good job. A wonderful job. We love you out here, okay? You do. You know, I said I was going to call you again, and I'm calling you again, okay? How about that? Isn't that great?
0: Excellent. You make good on your word. I trust you.
1: No, thank you very much. It's a wonderful thing to be trusted, okay? I'll tell you that.
0: It is.
1: I just wanted to say, if the commies get control of everything, you know, they get the Supreme Court, the tax to Supreme Court and stuff like that, you know, the first thing they want is revenge, okay, for the, Roe versus Wade, okay? But what they're going to do is they're going to say that the Second Amendment is not an individual right. You know what I'm saying? Uh-huh. And you talk about firing on Fort Sumter and stuff like that, you know, you're going to have a big situation on your hands. And I wonder if they have a figure to pull the trigger on that, because they'd be in a lot of trouble, because, you know, the people, they like their guns and stuff like that. And I did a little math, you know what I'm saying? You know, they say there's like 300 million guns in America. That's bull crap, because, you know, you just take 80 million people who voted for Trump or something like that. That's like four and a half guns per, okay?
0: Uh-huh. Yeah.
1: And you have to, like, think about, like, all the hand-me-downs and stuff like that. I think there's more like a billion guns in America, I tell you.
0: How many do you own?
1: Seriously? 20.
0: 20? Yeah, I think I have 11. I think I have 11. And you might be right about that we're underestimating that. And our founders were geniuses, and the Second Amendment is genius.
2: 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A woman is facing charges over a violent domestic incident in Pittsburgh's Carrick neighborhood over the weekend. Natalia Konieva is in custody on aggravated assault counts. Authorities say she attacked a man with a knife at a home in Copperfield Avenue and Delrose Street Sunday morning. The victim was initially listed in critical condition, but he has since been upgraded to stable. The Walmart in North Huntington is partially reopened after being damaged by fire last week. Officials with the Straw Pump Volunteer Fire Department say crews were called to the store last Friday after a small generator caught fire near the pharmacy. The location was shut down Saturday and Sunday, but customers were able to shop in the grocery, electronics, and auto center sections yesterday. No injuries were reported in the fire on Friday. Pittsburgh area Congressman Chris DeLuzio says he's considering a run at the U.S. Senate. DeLuzio tells KDKA-TV he's thinking of challenging Senator John Fetterman in the 2028 Democratic primary. The first step is winning re-election this fall over Republican candidate and Beaver County Sheriff Tony Guy, according to DeLuzio. The congressman has been critical of Senator Fetterman over a variety of issues, including Fetterman's support for the war with Iran. Goodwill's taking over a former Aldi in Lower Burrell. The nonprofit plans to turn the location on Leechburg Road into a thrift store. A lease has been signed and renovations are underway, according to Goodwill Southwestern Pennsylvania. The organization is hoping to have the store open by the end of January. In other news, the Tarentum Farmers Market is opening up tomorrow. Vendors will be back at First United Presbyterian Church on Lock Street from 9 a.m. until noon. The market will be set up in the church's upper parking lot. The Pittsburgh Penguins are giving away free preseason tickets to students in the Pittsburgh Public School System. The team is making passes available for students for a fourth year in a row. The kids are each getting two free tickets for the September 21st game against the Buffalo Sabres or the game on the 22nd against the Detroit Red Wings. I'm Juan Arango, and you're up to date with Radio PA.
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0: How did I lose weight? And I did lean right here. I did. I love this stuff. Listen, Brickhouse Nutrition been with me for a long time. So chatting with Miles, I'm up at like 235. True story. I never minded being 235, but you know what minded? My knees that were falling apart and my back. I'm like, I don't know what, before I started really lifting, probably about 190. So 235 was a lot. I said, I got to lose some LBs, Miles. 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
6: It is producer Jim in for Vince. Thanks for being here with me today. Vince on his way to Texas, and I can't wait to see him. He's going to be here for the convention, the midterm convention for the Republicans. We're excited about that. In the break, I'm listening on TV, and they've got 9/11 families in New York City at a press conference right now, and all of them are saying they don't want Zohran Mamdani to come to the ceremony. They don't want him there. Why? What is it? Well, because he's made previous comments that were offensive. And here's, according to the New York Times, Mamdani noted in an interview that the tragedy and subsequent anti-Muslim prejudice made prejudice a fact of life, describing it as a moment many New Yorkers were marked as other. So we get attacked, and Mamdani made it about Islamophobia. That's what it is. And so you have these families talking about loved ones that they lost 25 years ago. How many birthdays were missed? How many family gatherings?

0: the show focused on what's good for America. The Vince Show.
1: Yes, we are. That's exactly what we are. We're focused on what's good for America. It's producer Jim in for Vince. Vince on his way down to Dallas to be at the convention starting tomorrow. Looking forward to that. I know they're prepared. They were preparing all weekend long. So this should be exciting. President Trump is going to speak. J.D. Vance gives the keynote address on Thursday night. So this is going to be, this should be a lot of fun. I'm looking forward to it very much. And we're going to bring you all the details. Hopefully we're going to be talking to a bunch of people to give you the information you need to get out and vote and to tell other people to get out and vote. Because it's very, very important that we all do that. This is every election, we always say this is the biggest election of your life. And you know what it is? It always is. When you see the lunatics that are coming out now and saying the things that they're saying, I played for you a plethora of them. When socialists and communists and Marxists can openly come out and have conventions, you know, it used to be, there used to be a time when it used to be a shame the communists had to hide their communism. They don't anymore. They're proud of it. I want to get back to this Max Frost stuff. So Max Frost decided to take this one man, an older man, who, it's funny, Frost goes on, and this man sums up the economy and what makes it better in just a couple of words and just stops him completely in his tracks. Listen to this.
2: What I want to teach people is that we're going to make smart decisions as a nation, not just based on the fact that I went through this or you have to go through it, but how can we uplift our economy? You saying that young people are all of a sudden going to think everything that can be, you know, paid for by other people is just not true. Why? We're not dealing with one crisis here. It's not just a crisis of student debt. We're dealing with the housing affordability crisis. Healthcare is too expensive. Getting a car is too expensive. You were talking about the student loans on top of that, the groceries, every little thing.

It is the Tuesday Alex Marlow Show, September 8th, 2026. Mark Davis in for Alex today and tomorrow. A little preparatory action, a little pregame show, if you will, to the GOP midterm convention, which is quite the masterstroke. I think the Democrats wish they'd thought of this, because for them it would be just a festival of Trump hatred. They could invite Robert De Niro, anybody, Bruce Springsteen, anybody else. It'd be a big, big doggone deal. Ours will be too, and not a lot of entertainment figures, say, but we are going to welcome a whole lot of big names, and they don't get any bigger than the president and the vice president. Originally it was going to be J.D. Vance on night number one, and then President Trump.

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5: This is a Radio PA News Update. A handful of young people are facing charges following a fight with members of the Philadelphia Police Department. Last night marked another night of chaos in Center City, as officials said about 100 people gathered near 15th and Chestnut. Multiple others were issued citations. Police increased their patrols in the area after large crowds gathered Sunday night as well. Two teens are trying to recover from a crash involving an e-bike and a vehicle. It happened hours before sunrise Sunday near Hazel Avenue and 58th Street. Investigators determined that the e-bike entered the path of a Cadillac. A 15-year-old suffered critical injuries while the other teen was also hospitalized. The driver of the vehicle walked away uninjured. Bail is being set for a priest accused of stealing from churches in Pennsylvania, parishioners, and his own mother. The Pennsylvania Attorney General's office says that Gregory Medea took from 3 church accounts and his mother's investment accounts to a total of more than $740,000. One of the impacted churches is in Derry Township. Medea was arrested last month in Florida, but has since been extradited back to Pennsylvania and is being held in the Westmoreland County Prison. Bail was set last Thursday at $25,000. A mother says her baby daughter is in quarantine after being exposed to measles at UPMC Children's Hospital in Pittsburgh. Lauren Schaub tells WPXI-TV that she was notified by the hospital after her 2-month-old may have come in contact with the illness in late August. The baby will need to stay at home and stay away from any other unvaccinated people for about another 3 weeks, according to Schaub. She says that her partner and her 2 sons have gotten the MMR vaccine, but the young baby was too young for the shots. And a sprint car driver is expected to be okay after a crash in Adams County last weekend. A vehicle driven by Lance DeWeese was damaged in a wreck at the Labor Day duels at Lincoln Speedway Sunday night. DeWeese's team says that the safety equipment did its job and he's just very sore. However, he's expected to miss the next race as he recovers. I'm Juan Arango and you're up to date with Radio PA.
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1: This is a Radio PA News Update. A handful of young people are facing charges following a fight with members of the Philadelphia Police Department. Last night marked another night of chaos in Center City, as officials said about 100 people gathered near 15th and Chestnut. Multiple others were issued citations. Police increased their patrols in the area after large crowds gathered Sunday night as well. Two teens are trying to recover from a crash involving an e-bike and a vehicle. It happened hours before sunrise Sunday near Hazel Avenue and 58th Street. Investigators determined that the e-bike entered the path of a Cadillac. A 15-year-old suffered critical injuries while the other teen was also hospitalized. The driver of the vehicle walked away uninjured. Bail is being set for a priest accused of stealing from churches in Pennsylvania, parishioners, and his own mother. The Pennsylvania Attorney General's office says that Gregory Medea took from three church accounts and his mother's investment accounts to a total of more than $740,000. One of the impacted churches is in Derry Township. Medea was arrested last month in Florida, but has since been extradited back to Pennsylvania and is being held in the Westmoreland County Prison. Bail was set last Thursday at $25,000. A mother says her baby daughter is in quarantine after being exposed to measles at UPMC Children's Hospital in Pittsburgh. Lauren Schaub tells WPXI-TV that she was notified by the hospital after her two-month-old may have come in contact with the illness in late August. The baby will need to stay at home and stay away from any other unvaccinated people for about another 3 weeks, according to Shelp. She says that her partner and her two sons have gotten the MMR vaccine, but the young baby was too young for the shots. And a sprint car driver is expected to be okay after a crash in Adams County last weekend. A vehicle driven by Lance DeWeese was damaged in a wreck at the Labor Day duels at Lincoln Speedway Sunday night. DeWeese's team says that the safety equipment did its job, and he's just very sore. However, he's expected to miss the next race as he recovers. I'm Juan Arango, and you're up to date with Radio PA.
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12: All right, welcome back to the Scott Jennings Show. I'm your guest host, Carl Jackson, sitting in for Scott. Right now, joining me is Adam Mangana. Did I just butcher that, Adam, after I got it correctly? He's CEO and co-founder of Optima Ed. And I think this is such an important conversation that we're going to get into, the fusion of classical education and AI, because there are a lot of conservatives that are very concerned about AI. So welcome to the program, Adam.
13: Carl, thank you for having me. And you were actually perfect. You must have had a classical education. You understand phonemic awareness.
12: All right. So, Adam, listen, I think this is a phenomenal idea. I think this is very smart. I think it's important for conservatives to get ahead of this AI technology and kind of tame it, if you will, or use it as a tool. Explain to people real quickly how you're doing just that. We'll talk more about your company, Optima Ed, and also just some general questions for you.
13: Yeah, no, thank you so much. Optima is a virtual instruction provider, and there are two real innovations going on that are allowing us to kind of enjoy headwinds. One, of course, is the ability to hyper-personalize instruction using AI, right? We can now provide access to a world-class education, regardless of what zip code you live in, for the first time truly in American history, right? We can decouple access from the home you can afford to buy. So that's really powerful. The second innovation is on the policy side. With the big, beautiful bill, now we have a national educational savings account availability across the country, right? And so parent-directed funding is now at scale for the first time. And so, you know, really allowing choice and every parent to be the CEO of their own child's education. That is incredibly empowering and ultimately will lead to the kind of market forces that will force providers like me to do right by families.
12: You know what? I love that. I love this concept so much. Given the fact that so many of our conservative children are being brainwashed by the likes of social media, by lefties inside of academia, K through 12 and through college and even grad school, a law school, medical school. So I think this is so extremely important. And again, to get ahead of the curve when it comes to the AI technology. Let me have you respond to a couple of things. You support AI in schools, but only with clear limits, adult supervision and teacher led instruction. What does that mean?
13: Yeah, no. I mean, I think oftentimes you see us kind of confusing, you know, the idea of, you know, restriction from true protection. And so you're seeing on the left, for example, you know, these kind of AI bans. Well, parents aren't kidding themselves, right? This technology is already ubiquitous. And it is okay to be skeptical of the technology. Socrates was skeptical of books. He thought men would lose their memories. They no longer be great orators. But the book was inevitable. Wow. This new decision from the administration acknowledges the fact that the technology is inevitable. And it is our responsibility as educators to make sure that we use these as a tool, not a replacement, right, for wisdom. So what Optima does is it marries 21st century technology with first century wisdom. We're still going to read Epictetus and Plato, but we're going to engage in Socratic discussions with a thought partner, right, that knows us and that understands us, right? Alexander doesn't become great without Aristotle coming into his home. And now we can scale the power of an Aristotle, right, using AI technology that can really know the student, understand that person's zone of proximal development, understand how they learn, and deliver the content that's going to be most engaging for them.
12: Here's a question for you. The education department says schools must separate mindless screen time from purposeful classroom technology. What does that look like in practice, that distinction?
13: Yeah. You know, the reality is we can't let Silicon Valley really run our schools, right? Educators have to run our schools. And so the mindless screen time is a two-dimensional screen that looks like doom scrolling, right? It's very passive. The much more important tool and what we're doing at Optima is leveraging the active screen, right? We're immersing students actually in the ability to be there in a three-dimensional experience immersively, right? And now you can go back into Independence Hall and experience the true history of the United States, interview Ben Franklin. This is a tremendous way to teach, you know, the beauty of the United States as opposed to teaching our kids how to hate our country.
12: Man, you know, I love this so much. I couldn't help but to think again. I'm speaking to Adam Mangana. He's the CEO and co-founder of Optima Ed. I'm even thinking of this biblically, Adam. I know that isn't what you're here for, but I couldn't help but to think, man, I wish that there was a curriculum like this created, and maybe there is that I don't know about, for Bible enthusiasts to take them back to some of the archaeological finds and stuff like that, that would connect the dots. I just think this is so extremely, important. You distinguish between AI literacy and AI dependence. You kind of mentioned, that somewhat, but go a little deeper in that for me, because for one, I just think in general, people that get a classical education, I know some people that have attended classical education schools, and these kids turn out to be brilliant people, but we definitely don't want them getting dependent on this AI, which you've kind of addressed, but just touch on that a little further, if you will.
13: Yeah, really, first, I'd love to include the Bible on a roadmap, right? Proverbs 13:20 says, "He that walketh with wise men shall be wise, but a companion of fools shall be destroyed." This idea is really abundant in classical education, that we're going to teach students how to think and not what to think. And so you're going to wrestle with the greatest minds that have ever existed in Western civilization, right? And so many tech companies are talking about how will we change education. Optima takes a contrarian position, which is in a 21st century technology environment, how do we preserve what's best in Western civilization? So we're bringing Socrates to the metaverse. We're bringing Epictetus. We're bringing Plato. We're bringing these kind of time-tested pieces of content to a new delivery mechanism. And it came from, right, an observation during COVID. The world pivoted to Zoom. And we thought that was a ridiculous idea. We would never do 8 hours of a conference call and call that school. But we did notice that, you know, 12, 13, 14-year-olds, even at birthday parties, were already in metaverse platforms together. They were in Fortnite. They were in Roblox. And so what if we could create the right guardrails and the right safety and the academic seriousness, and we could marry the medium that students were already in with the content that actually moves the learner forward? And that was the vision of Optima. And we've doubled every year for the last 4 years. We've had the highest test scores in Florida. And we've been really excited about the outcomes because we were able to take that time-tested content and marry it to the delivery mechanism where kids already work.
12: You know, there's an important lesson here, and perhaps President Trump, to some degree, has been a little inartful in this conversation, but he's absolutely right when it comes to AI, even the AI data centers, and getting ahead of this thing in front of China. I think this is so important to be able to continue to train our kids in, basically, as you say, you talk about classical education providing the foundation of truth, virtue, and critical thinking. I think that is absolutely the case. And I'm so glad that President Trump is getting ahead of this. A lot of conservatives don't want to hear this, but this is something that we're not going to be able to avoid. So we have to get ahead of it. Just in general, what sets classical education apart from your average K-12 education?
13: Yeah. So right now you have a model that was designed during the Prussian era really to maximize utility. It was all about kind of organizing for the factory floor. Who would be the middle management? Who would be the executive? Who would be the entry-level worker, right? We need now a model that educates for genius, not just for excellence. We're going to have many more entrepreneurs. We're going to have many more folks who are, right, dynamically working in, you know, the CTE environment, right, the career and technical environment, right? And so we really need a much more flexible, hyper-personalized educational model versus the current model that you described, which is standardized. Everybody fits into the same box. That's the promise of the technology. It's not to replace the teacher or replace the relationship, which is so tantamount to the classical experience, right? It's about relationship, but it is to remove the things that are monotonous so that the teacher can focus on the relationship and to hyper-personalize the instruction so that students can find the best versions of themselves. That's really what can be unlocked if the technology is used properly.
12: Let me ask you this question, because I know there's going to be some conservatives that are a little skeptical out there. And again, I'm speaking to Adam Mangana, the CEO and co-founder of Optima Ed. And honestly, I am fascinated by this conversation and what you've already accomplished. But when I'm in a school setting, a parent that's going to, when their child is in a school setting, how do you draw the line by teaching students to use AI and allowing AI to do their thinking for them? I mean, is there I don't know, maybe children are on their phone or their iPads or whatever. Is there a moment in time, even if you're trying to view history right there on the screen, yep, where they have to put the screens down and just think for themselves? Yep. What does that distinction look like in a classroom setting?
13: Yeah, and we're actually not big proponents of the two-dimensional screen because of the fact that those can be so addictive. We are preferring a much more immersive use case where they're actually in virtual reality headsets and you can control the environment a lot more. And so you can't be on TikTok, right, when you have a VR headset on. And we can actually have, right, the teacher present with them, turning her into Miss Frizzle, right, taking them to the moon or to ancient Rome. These are really powerful tools for engagement, and they're on the adult's terms. That's the difference. I think if you give students a screen and they're passively consuming content that are not on the adult's terms, that are, you know, unfettered access to the internet is not wise for anyone. Right. And so we should not be thinking about that. And so having kids just access like large language models without the proper guardrails is not what we're advocating for. What we want to see is we want to see these tools really help students, right, gain understanding within an academically serious framework. So they're going to be improving their math skills, their science skills, their history skills, their core content skills. And part of the way that we're doing that is through assessment. When you think about like a curriculum, you have the planned, the delivered, and the received. The lesson plans are, you know, things that AI can be helpful with. But that delivered content is going to be about a human relationship, and you're not going to disrupt that. But the received portion will be assessments. AI can be really good at doing that. So if you remove all of the things that make teachers bogged down with a lot of monotonous tasks, and you have them focus on the relationship where they're actually delivering instruction, you can transform the lives of so many more learners than what we've been able to do with the traditional educational model.
12: How can school choice? Oh man, all right, we're just out of time here. Listen, go check them out, please. CEO and co-founder of Optima Ed, Adam Mangana. Thank you so much for your time. Really do appreciate you. Love what you're doing. Great stuff, man. Really good stuff.
13: Carl, thank you so much. It was wonderful.
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0: 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Now, here's the host of the show, Ron Aaron.
1: Yes, that's right. I'm actually here. Good afternoon, folks, and welcome. Nice to be back with you after a two-month hiatus. And talk about coming back in a powerful way. Have guests during both hours. In fact, during this first hour, have double guests. So it's going to be they're outnumbering me tonight. We'll see what we can do. Anyway, good to be back. Wisconsin was just fine. Everything up there is in good shape, and we left it that way. We found it that way. And tonight, as we do on this particular Tuesday of the month, it's County Commissioner's Day. Now, we sort of have one and we sort of don't. And what I mean by that is we have Ann Coleman. Welcome. Good to have you here.
2: Nice to see you, Ron.
1: And back. I'm glad you could be here. Your colleague, Mr. Finley, who is on vacation, actually attempted to say to me that he will attempt to tune in tonight. And I thought, yeah, really? So Bill Finley, I say to you, if you're out there, I expect a text, a call or something, because if you're tuning into this show while you're on vacation, I don't know where your priorities are at all. But, and Ann brought with, I've always told the commissioners, you don't have to come by yourself. Mercer County in the government level does a lot of stuff, and you can bring in folks that are involved in different parts of county government, and I'd be happy to have them. And Commissioner Coleman this time took me up on that and brought with the Director of Elections, Thad Hall. Thad, welcome. Good to have you back.
3: Thank you. Glad to be on here.
1: You know something, we have to find a reason to bring you in here when an election's not happening. It's like you have no value at all unless an election's going on. And we got to do something about that. At some point, we're going to come in here and just do what I call a personality interview. I get to ask you about your life from birth to current times.
3: Sure, we could do that. Definitely do that.
1: Is everything publishable? I mean,
3: sure, I don't see why not.
1: You're an open book?
3: I am.
1: Okay. And obviously, we'll get to the elections here in just a little bit. So I guess from what I've seen from a distance, when I'm away, folks, I check the Herald every day. I check the county sites where people are talking about things going on in the county, and I try to keep up with what's happening. There are a couple of things. Number one, and first and foremost, I think the whole property reassessment delay a year or postponed or rescheduled for a year and why and all of that. Let's at least start there. I know you've talked about it, I know you've put information out there, but let's revisit that. What's going on and why?
2: So we delayed the reassessment because when the data was turned over to us back in June, end of May, early June, we found the data to be incomplete. So we expected the data to be turned over to us in a certain format, yeah. And it wasn't. So because of that...
1: So I'm sitting here now wagging my finger at the contractor. Yeah, correct?
2: Yes, okay. Correct. All right. So according to the contract, we were supposed to have different land... The data was supposed to be sorted out in the different land codes. So I only own an acre. How much property do you own?
1: Oh, Ron? Typical feral size, less than an acre, certainly.
2: So if you own a large tract of land in Mercer County, like, let's say 50 acres. You own 50 acres. It's going to be different types of acres, like, say, pasture, tillable, swamp land, some wooded. And all of those different types of land codes, from how it's been explained to me, will have different values on them. They did not sort the data. Tyler Technologies did not sort that land into the proper land codes and assign the right values to that.
1: And it said they should have.
2: Right. Commissioner McConnell signed an addendum in 2023, December 2023, saying they were going to sort the land into 12 different codes and assign different values.
1: Okay.
2: They did not do that.
1: So I got to ask you the obvious question. Did they just go, oopsie, or, I mean, what did they say?
2: Well, they said they didn't have enough. They didn't have enough sales in order to do the work. And our experts in our department said that they don't agree with that. And then our solicitor said we don't agree with that. So we pushed back on that and said we're going to hold you to this contract, and you're going to do what you said you were going to do. And that's what's happening right now.
1: So they ultimately said, okay, you got me. We'll do it.
2: Ultimately.
1: Well, you know, I got to ask you this then also, because I know my listeners are thinking this as well. And they're holding to the original cost, or are they saying, well, it's going to cost more?
2: The only thing that cost the county more was the postcards that we sent out telling people that there was a delay.
1: Yeah.
2: That did cost us. We did do the publicity on the website, on Facebook, through the media, but we found that a lot of our property owners did not know there was a delay, so we did incur additional costs sending out those postcards.
1: Okay.
2: Now, we only sent one to every property owner. So if you, Ron Arrett, owned 100 properties, we only sent you one postcard.
1: Okay, I got you. Which makes sense.
2: Yes.
1: And I assume if I am that person who owns 100 properties, I get to then complain to you that I didn't get 100 postcards. I won't be surprised if that has happened.
2: No, we are. So I did check with the assessment office today. So it's taken a little while to get the agreement worked out where they're going to do the work that they are paid to do.
1: Right.
2: They had their first meeting this morning, and what happens is our office says these things are wrong. They fix some of them. Then in 2 weeks, we check back to make sure they're fixed. So it's kind of a back and forth thing going on, making sure that they're doing the work that we paid for.
1: Okay. And I'm not going to beat this horse dead here, but how much have they been paid so far? How much payment do you still have to hold over them and say, hey?
2: We paid them all the money that we...
1: So they have everything?
2: They were paid as we were going along.
1: Okay.
2: Yes.
1: So literally right now, the only reason they're doing this, in addition to the fact they should, is because you'll sue them.
2: Correct.
1: Okay. I mean, I'm sorry to put it that way, but that's literally what it comes down to.
2: That's exactly what it comes down to.
1: Okay. So I will not... I'm assuming I have my postcard that you sent out to everybody.
2: Correct. And on the postcard, so...
1: My producer is telling me, yes, I have it. So.
2: So your producer is amazing, by the way.
1: I know. I'm very fortunate.
2: So we are going to post information as it becomes available up on the website. The address is on that orange postcard.
1: Okay.
2: So as we know new things about the timeline, like when the appeals will start again, all that information will become available on the website. When we come on your show, we'll tell you, we'll talk about it at the public meetings.
1: Yep.
2: We're trying to be as transparent as we can about the delay.
1: I only have one question left on this topic. And you ran for this office. Why? And we're just on the first topic. And Thad, we'll get to you in a little bit, I promise. But I've got to cover a few things with the commissioner here, and then we'll get into the elections. So now let's go to my favorite topic, as you know, the one that I hope to have resolved before I die. Folks, I'm 76 years old. I said about 20 years ago, the gravel pit, the county's buying that for future development, and there's going to be this, and it's going to bring in jobs, blah, blah, blah. And I'm here 20 years or so later talking about the gravel pit. So, Commissioner Coleman, I'm 76 and fairly good health for my age. What's going on with the gravel pit? Or as you now reference it, what is it, the Exit 8 15 project?
2: Well, Exit 15 project, Perry Highway project.
1: Okay.
2: And for a while there, it was called the Cake Project.
1: That's right.
2: I don't think we call it that anymore.
1: Okay. So tell me what's going on in my favorite hunk of land.
2: I did check with the Insight group this afternoon. They still have the option to sell it. There are still our realtors, I guess you want to call them,
1: okay,
2: our developers.
1: Yep.
2: So they have re-engaged with a previous user on trying to see if they're interested in potentially coming back and looking at the site again.
1: Okay.
2: We do have a letter of intent from somebody who wants to buy just a small portion, several acres.
1: Okay.
2: I think Commissioner Finley told you about this when he was on the last time.
1: If so, I'm sure I don't recall, but anyway.
2: There are two potential buyers who want to buy just a small portion of the property to develop, which was not the ideal situation. We wanted to sell it all to one.
1: Yeah.
2: But it's still, if we sell a small portion of it to two different users, we'd still have 170 acres left to sell to the company that they've re-engaged with. I don't have any information on who those three people are. Hopefully when Commissioner Finley comes on in October, we'll have more information.
1: Do you watch the Harry Potter movies?
2: I love Harry Potter.
1: Do you realize when we talk about developers, it's like he whose name cannot be mentioned. So, who are you working with? He whose name cannot be. You're working with Lord Voldemort. That's what you're doing. It's just really that simple. So that's where we are in that. And that whole tie up and that whole stalling thing, again, came back to the amount of electricity available. Can you explain that?
2: There was a delay in getting the load study completed.
1: Yes.
2: And there was a delay getting the load study completed, and during that time, the person who was the driving force behind that project, he left the company. So there was no one pushing the project. And, you know, we've been given many anecdotal stories about what happened, but ultimately there was no one driving the project, and the load study was a delay.
1: All right. Anyway, folks, we were at 15 minutes after the hour. Our guests tonight are County Commissioner Ann Coleman, Director of Elections Thad Hall. Phone lines are open at 724-981-7900. And by the way, I haven't done this for 2 months, so expect me to make some mistakes tonight. I'm certainly expecting me to make some mistakes tonight, so just bear with me. But let's give Commissioner Coleman a rest now and get over to Thad Hall. So, sir, back to you. By the way, how long have you been doing this now?
3: Well, I have been involved in elections since 2000, when the controversy happened in Florida between President Bush and Vice President Gore. The hanging chads. And so I got involved in doing election research and work back then, and some of the work I was involved in resulted in the passage of the federal Help America Vote Act, which is one of the big, most recent large federal laws. And so I was a consultant for a long time. And then in 2018, I became an elections director in South Carolina. And then I worked in Arizona. Right. I came here.
1: And by the way, folks, I'm going to get into some topics here with Thad Hall that are by no means meant to be partisan. We've got a lot of talk out there right now nationally about the legitimacy of voting, legitimacy of election, the big, beautiful bill and the SAVE Act and all that kind of stuff. We're going to go down that road here a little bit, as much as Thad is able to. Mm-hmm. But let's first of all start, how are we looking locally for this upcoming election? Not a lot of trauma going on there, is there?
3: Well, this is my favorite election year because we have all of 4 races on the ballot.
1: Whoa.
3: I know. It's great. And they're all run by the state. The only local contests we have are we have 2 liquor questions on the ballot in Sandy Lake Borough.
1: Okay.
3: And they're both designed so that a small business there can actually just sell wine in their shop.
1: Okay.
3: But we have the governor's race, the U.S. House race, we have the state Senate race, and the state House race.
1: Right,
3: and
1: that's
3: all the excitement we have.
1: You make it sound like, what are we going to do that night? Want to party? What do you guys want to do?
3: I just want to get all the ballots counted and everything like that. People often ask election directors about, like, if we know who wins or we care who wins. All I care is that all the math adds up.
1: Yeah,
3: and like
1: yeah.
3: most of my colleagues are the same way.
1: I believe that. Actually.
3: We just want to make sure the math works out.
1: Well, let's cover the basics.
3: Yes, sir.
1: In Mercer County itself. Mm-hmm. Any change out there in precincts or locations or anything like that? Let's start there.
3: No, we did a consolidation of precincts in Farrell earlier this year. And so we're back now to having 90 precincts in the county. They'll all be the same precincts as we had in the primary.
1: All right. So nothing changed there.
3: Nothing changed there. We will be sending out our mail ballots the week of October the 5th. And then the following Monday is Columbus Day, the 12th.
1: So
3: the 13th, we'll start doing over-the-counter voting that week. And we'll be doing that through the Tuesday before the election, which is October 27th. That'll be the last day you can request a mail ballot. Okay. And we'll also be doing over-the-counter voting in our office. And so people can come in and request ballots over the counter, and we'll give them ballots.
1: Right, let's stay right there. By the way, Lindsay, thank you for catching the show tonight. Appreciate you checking us out. I'm a mail-in guy. That's what I do. A lot of that has I never used to be, but life gets up to you in certain ways, and I do mail-in ballots. First of all, generally speaking, as general as you want to make it, do you have any feeling about mail-in ballots one way or the other? As the guy who has to be in charge of counting and things?
3: Sure. So mail-in ballots are very important nationwide. I mean, they're one of the most common ways that people vote. And it's very important for our county because we have so many older residents. So you have to remember, the median age of the person who votes by mail in the county is about 72. And so the people who are voting by mail, you are the target audience
1: for this. I am.
3: And, you know, the way I like to explain it is, if you're a older person and you live in Otter Creek, which if you haven't been to Otter Creek, you should go. All the roads that are there that are not county roads are dirt roads. And so if you're an older person there, you may think, well, do I want to risk going to the polling place on election day? Because it could be muddy road day or it could be dusty road day or my sciatica may act up. And so there's a reason why people vote by mail. And for the political parties, it's really important too, because political parties want to know who's already voted. And so, historically, both Democrats and Republicans have liked people voting prior to election day because they like to know how many banked votes that they have, how many people have already cast a ballot, because then they don't have to turn those people out. And that's an important part. And for us, it takes a lot of pressure off of our office, off of our polling places on election day. So if I have, for instance, like in Jefferson Township, they have almost 1,600 registered voters. If I get 400 of those people to vote by mail, now their election becomes much more manageable on election day. There are shorter lines. It's a lot easier for them.
1: Yeah.
3: And so that's an important part of it, too. And so it does mean, though, that I run basically 3 separate elections. I run an election day election where people vote on election day, but I also run an election by mail where people are voting by mail and returning their ballots by mail or dropping them off. And then And then we're running an over-the-counter election, which in a normal state, this we would have early voting, but we're Pennsylvania. Yeah, we don't believe updating things. And so and so instead we vote. We have basically mail-in voting, but it's over-the-counter.
1: That was well said, by the way. We are not Philadelphia. We are not Phoenix. We are not a whole lot of big places.
3: Right.
1: Have you ever in your lifetime seen or had a problem with mail-in, I mean, fraud of mail-in ballots or anything? Are you aware of any, I guess?
3: Well, in 2020, there was a person in Mercer County who voted by mail in Mercer County, and they voted by mail in Arizona.
1: Okay.
3: And they are now a convicted person, and they are, the district attorney at the time, Pete Acker, and I, we pursued that case, and we were able to, that person was convicted, and they can't vote in either state now. And so we're very diligent about pursuing those cases. And people forget the fact that the record that you voted, that's a public record, the fact that you voted. And so if people vote in more than one place, somebody's going to find your data, because in addition to, the state getting the data files, there are all these groups out there, Republican and Democratic groups, that are basically buying data files from everybody so they can track this stuff. And we get random emails from people. If people vote twice, we'll get random emails from people that say, hey, we did a match on this file, and this person has this address or this date of birth, name. And if they get your phone number, you're dead, because matching people by phone numbers is the best way to match people. Yep, and in this case, we had a phone number. And so, we matched it. We prosecuted it. And, there are small cases that get prosecuted, but people also vote in person twice. But there are very small number of cases where people will vote in, like, it typically is like in Florida and somewhere else, because Florida.
1: You've had to have looked at the SAVE Act, I'm guessing. Mm-hmm. And again, I don't want to get anywhere partisan here in any way, shape, or form. Do you understand the SAVE Act and what it's trying to accomplish? And do you think it's important, or do you think it's a solution for a problem that doesn't exist? And if you say I don't want to answer that, then
3: no, I'm happy to answer the question. So, first of all, part of it is, having people in their register show some sort of proof of citizenship.
1: Yeah, yeah.
3: And proof of citizenship is a hard thing for some people to show. So, for instance, you might have a difficult time, because I'm betting that you can't find your birth certificate right now to save your life.
1: Actually, that's not true.
3: Okay.

0: difficult time because I'm betting that you can't find your birth certificate right now to save your life.
1: Actually, that's not true.
0: Okay, well.
1: You have a good producer.
0: That's right. You have a good producer. I forgot. But, you know, for most people, that would be the biggest problem.
1: But you're
0: so
1: right.
0: It's actually, if you look at the data on this, you know, the people would have the hardest time meeting the requirements of the SAVE Act are actually older people. When I was in Arizona, there was a requirement that you had to be able to show proof of citizenship to vote in elections, in federal elections there. And, you know, by and large, people were able to meet the requirements of it. But it's a very, you know, time-consuming and cumbersome process.
1: Well, why don't you and I play the game for a second?
0: Sure.
1: Gee, I'm really sorry it's time-consuming and cumbersome, but it's what ought to be.
0: Well, you're also, I mean, it's...
1: Or am I taking this conversation too far?
0: No, you're not taking it too far. I mean, I just think it's a, you know, I mean, the question becomes like, how much burden do you want to put on people before they vote?
1: Okay, well.
0: I do, you know, the other part of it is like requiring people to show identification at the polls, which I don't think is a problem because pretty much everybody has an ID. You know, I learned that when I was in Arizona, the first time I ever spoke to one of my Navajo workers, and I made a comment about people having IDs, and she reminded me that I was being racist to think that people who are Navajo couldn't have IDs because, of course, we can get IDs. We're just like everybody else. And so I learned very quickly, be very careful about ever questioning whether or not somebody can have an ID. And I think that, the other part of, is the idea of doing data matching to make sure that everybody who on our rolls is a U.S. citizen.
1: Right.
0: You know, they just have to figure out how to make that process work. And it would, you know, we already are a part of ERIC, which is a state data matching project where we match our voter rolls with other states to see who's registered, you know, if people are registered in multiple states.
1: Okay.
0: And that process works really well because we're Pennsylvania. We can't match death records on it, which would be awesome if we could. But, you know, when they passed the election law in 1891, they didn't have that whole internet thing down. But, you know, I think a lot of these things, you know, they're not bad ideas. It's just like the implementation of it. And so, you know, another example of this is in, you know, there's right now, there's an issue right now with the U.S. Postal Service wanting us to jump through certain hoops before we do mail-in voting. And so one of those, you know, part of that process is that we're supposed to have trackable intelligent barcodes on the outbound and inbound mail. Which is actually something that our county already does through our mail house. So we do that. Where we don't do it is when we send out ballots from our office. But we just had a call with the U.S. Postal Service today that I set up for all the counties in the state, and they have a solution. They just have to make some modifications on number that we would. They have a minimum that's really high of like the minimum number of pieces you can
1: do. Okay. All right.
0: But if we can get them to lower that, it'd actually be really simple for us to comply with it. The problem is they're trying to get people to comply with this. You know, we're well within 60 days before an election. And so it's easier to do these things when we have a nice glide path.
1: Yeah. Let's come back to something specific. By the way, folks, we're 27 after. We'll take a break here in about 2.5 minutes. Yes, Commissioner Coleman is here. I didn't forget about it, but I want to make sure we cover this as well. And Ollie, good to have you listening. Thank you so much for tuning in the show. Let's go back to Mercer County specifically. Do we have enough workers? I always worry about poll workers. I worry about you being able to have those moving forward because people aren't volunteering to do that much anymore.
0: You know, we actually are very lucky here in Mercer County. We have we have quite a cadre of workers. We have the same people who work election to election. We're very lucky. We have, very good workers across the county. One of the things that the commissioners did last year for this year, for the next 4 years, is we increased the pay for our poll workers. And the most interesting thing about it was Commissioner Coleman asked me, she said, well, what have the poll workers said about the increased pay? And I told her, nobody even mentioned it to me, really, because the poll workers we have are poll workers because they want to be poll workers, because they care about their local communities.
1: Yep.
0: You know, they care about... You know, they care about French Creek Township, or they care about Hermitage or Sharon or Farrell.
1: Otter
0: Creek. I have really good people in Otter Creek. And so the nice thing about it is that we, people who work for us in the county, they work for the county for the right reason on election day.
1: Yeah.
0: And, you know, and when we've had recounts and things like that, we've never had a problem getting, people from the political parties to come and observe. And whenever they've been questions about a ballot or anything like that, they're always

0: they always agree about how to look at it, because I think the people in the county, you know, what they want more than anything is to have, you know, fair elections that are, that follow the rules. And, you know, we have the right kind of people for that.
1: Good. Well said. All right. Then we're going to take a break right there. And Commissioner Coleman, same to you. Our guest tonight during this first hour, County Commissioner Ann Coleman and Director of Elections Thad Hall. During the second hour tonight, we'll have the president of the Shenango Valley Animal Shelter, Tom Hubert, on. Going to be talking about that. No open forum tonight. And then on Thursday, folks, your favorite guest, according to everything you guys tell me, Doctor of History Phil Nash will be in here. And we're going to be traditional. We're going to do what the rest of the country is doing. We're going to reflect on 9/11. 25th commemoration of that terrible event, and we're going to talk about that with Phil Nash. So that's the lineup for this week. 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
2: This is a Radio PA news update. A two-month-old baby is in quarantine after possibly being exposed to measles at UPMC Children's Hospital in Pittsburgh. Her mother says the hospital notified her after the baby may have been exposed in late August. The baby will need to stay home and away from unvaccinated people for about three more weeks. Her family is vaccinated, but she's too young for the MMR vaccine. A man faces over a decade in prison after pleading guilty to trafficking meth. Pike County officials say 37-year-old Ryan Cartwright recently entered the plea to a charge of possession with intent to deliver a controlled substance. Officers reportedly found about 250 grams of meth in Cartwright's vehicle. Bail is being set for a priest accused of stealing more than $740,000 from three churches and his own mother. The Pennsylvania Attorney General's office says Gregory Medea took the money from church accounts and his mother's investment account. Medea was arrested in Florida last month, then extradited to Pennsylvania, where he's being held in the Westmoreland County Prison. A water conservation notice is in effect in Lancaster and Chester counties. Juan Arango explains.
3: A mandatory water conservation notice remains in effect for parts of Lancaster and Chester counties. Pennsylvania American Water is urging customers to reduce unnecessary water usage due to issues caused by the recent severe weather. The company says water-related challenges have placed more demand on filtration systems and reduced treatment capacity. The notice is expected to expire tonight.
2: And the Sixers and Flyers have released the first renderings of their proposed new arena in South Philadelphia. The design is inspired by the old Spectrum, with a wide oval shape and outdoor plazas featuring restaurants and entertainment. The teams say the privately funded project could create nearly 15,000 jobs and generate up to $6 billion in economic activity over 10 years. The arena is targeted to open in 2030. I'm John Schaefer, and you're up to date with Radio PA.
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1: And welcome back. We are at 35 minutes after the hour. Our guest during this first hour, County Commissioner Ann Coleman. And during that last segment, we got a lot of information to you out there from the Director of Elections, Thad Hall. We're going to come back to Commissioner Coleman now and get back to the all the things you would expect us to. It's amazing the topics don't change, do they? They just carry from month to month. So, gee gosh shucks, data centers. I know that you took care of the, it's called the CELDO. I'll let you explain what that is again. But each city, municipality, can develop and some and have developed their own criteria for a data center. The governor now has said going forward, here's the position of Pennsylvania. But talk about the CELDO and what the county was able to do.
19: So we have this, the CELDO stands for the Subdivision and Land Development Ordinance. It applies to 35 of our 47 municipalities. So 12 of our municipalities have their own zoning ordinances. The CELDO applies to the 35 municipalities that don't have their own zoning. So basically that sets the rules for, like, if you own a 100-acre farm and you want to subdivide it, the CELDO applies. So I'm going to use Delaware Township, for example. Sure. They don't have their own zoning. The CELDO applies to anything that wants to build in Delaware Township. So when the solar farms came into Mercer County, the CELDO did not address solar farms. So we still have some issues with giant solar farms that are built right up next door to farms.
1: Right.
19: Or there's not a setback. So you can walk right outside and there's the solar farm right up next to your property line. So we decided to be proactive in Mercer County with the data centers. And I believe we're only the ninth county in the state to take proactive measures on this.
1: Okay.
19: And we did this before the governor came out with his new rules. So what we did with the...
1: You sound like Bill Maher. New rules. Anyway.
19: With the leadership of the regional planning committee, they have a subdivision on land development ordinance subcommittee there.
1: And we had Danielle Russell in here. Yes. We had her on the air.
19: So they came up with some guidance. They looked at different counties and what they had done. Because there's no point in reinventing the wheel. We looked at different, like Susquehanna County, Potter County, Erie County. They come up with some guidance, and we looked at those and kind of took the best of the best in what they had, and we put together our own rules. So we have different setbacks. Now, the setback might be, I'm making these numbers up. I don't remember the numbers. If, let's say it's 50 feet. In a general situation, it might be 200 feet if it's a hospital next door.
1: Okay.
19: There are additional setbacks if it's a special, like a school or a nursing home or a hospital, those types of things. So we have setbacks as to where the data center has to be so far back from the property line from the neighbor. There has to be buffers, like there could be like a buffer of a hill of dirt, there's a special name for it. It escapes me what it is.
1: That's okay. That's all
19: right. Or it can be like shrubs, like arborvitaes or things like that.
1: Right.
19: There's like a noise ordinances to make sure that there's not so much noise coming from them. They have to be closed loop water systems, which I think that's pretty standard now.
1: It is now.
19: There is some water that some evaporation off of that, but we're not sucking fresh water out of the Shenango River and pumping it back in. We're just closed loop water system. There's certain things requiring emergency management, certain things requiring where you're getting your electricity from. Like, what happens? Like, do you have generation reserved from a power plant somewhere.
1: Yeah, yeah.
19: Those types of things. So we had two public hearings.
1: I was going to say, you had public hearings on this.
19: We had public hearings. No one came to the first one. The second one, we had a crowd of people who were had concerns about how it affects the environment, how it affects animals, how it affects birds, things like that. So this is the first step. We know there have to be additional changes made, but we wanted something on the books because we know there are people in the county looking at places like Delaware Township, Wilmington Township, looking for property that they can buy to put these data centers
1: on. And let you and I make something very clear we talked about off the air. Folks out there that are opposed to data centers, so I'm speaking directly to you right now, and I get it. Believe me, I've done research. I've talked to some of you. I've invited you on the air. You've chosen not to come on, but the only way a data center can exist, let's forget the government completely for a second, is they need land. And the only way they can get land is if the person who owns the land will sell it to them. Folks, if you want to get upset about data centers, you got to look at who's selling them the land. And if your neighbor's getting X dollars per acre, I encourage you to ask yourself, if the same offer was made to you, what would you do? Because some of the prices per acre are ridiculous. I mean, they're just not believable. It's like, my, that much per acre for my property? So if somebody's willing to sell their land to make that possible to use for the data center, that's part of this mix as well. And nobody talks about that. Nobody talks about that at all. Anyway, where do you want to leave this topic? Because you and I have a lot to talk about. I don't want to, again, beat this one to death.
19: One other thing I think is important for the people in Mercer County to know is that the changes to the amendments to the SADO, we do have very, very specific requirements for bonds for cleanup. So in the future, if the data center does leave the area, there is a bond that's required that will be held by the municipality so that it does have to be, not just going to walk away and leave us with a mess. They do have to have the money in the bond to clean it up.
1: Ballpark, and I'm not going to hold you this number. Nobody will. We know about Keel coming into Sharon. How many are you aware of being considered? I don't mean they're in a process. I don't mean they've even filed paperwork. What are you hearing?
19: The only one that I know of in the east western side of the state that actually has a live application is Keel.
1: Okay.
19: That's the last thing I heard from the County Commissioners Association.
1: All right.
19: I know they're looking at some property in northern Lawrence County, and there is something in western Venango County.
1: Well, and Sean Anderson, when he was on here, city manager of Farrell, he told me that there was some interest in a property in Farrell in conjunction with Sharon. They both. So there's that. So there's discussions at least of five or six maybe.
19: But Farrell and Sharon would have their own zoning, so
1: exactly.
19: They'd be protected. But we're talking about like Delaware Township, Wilmington, we're trying to take care of those.
1: Gotcha. All right, enough of that. I was gone. Some folks are retired, some folks stepped down, some things happened. What happened in leadership around here while I was away?
19: So President Judge Wallace retired a year and a half early.
1: Yeah.
19: So Ted Nesbitt is now the new president judge.
1: He's going to save Greenville now.
19: Yes, Judge Wallace is saving Greenville now, yes.
1: That's right.
19: So do you know why Ted Nesbitt is the new president judge?
1: I do not.
19: So he and Judge Amrine were elected on the same day. So I don't know if you know this, but that hall is Dr. Hall. So we're both political science professors, so we're fascinated by this kind of stuff.
1: I was prohibited from calling him that.
19: So if you are bored and you want to talk political science, we're your people.
1: Bored? I'm never bored.
19: I know you're never bored. But if you have insomnia, call us up and we'll talk about political science all the time with you.
1: All right.
19: So when Judge Nesbitt and Judge Amrine were elected on the same day, usually the president judge is the seniority.
1: Right.
19: When you're elected on the same day, they flip a coin.
1: Did they go by age or they flipped a coin?
19: They flipped a coin. And Judge Nesbitt won or lost
1: depending on how you look at it.
19: So Judge Nesbitt is the new president judge. He is really very interested in seeing how the county
1: Were you there for that?
19: I was not. I was not there.
1: Who actually did the flipping?
19: It was on the election. It was the day they were sworn in. I don't know who did the flipping.
1: Okay.
19: Maybe President Judge Wallace did. I don't know.
1: Good point. Yeah, okay.
19: But
1: anyway, I'm sorry. Go ahead.
19: But Judge Nesbitt we just finished up all of our budget hearings for 2027 budget.
1: Okay.
19: A little earlier this year than normal. Judge Nesbitt attended. He's been very active in getting to know how the different the admin of the county runs.
1: Yeah, Pete Acker says, I'm stepping down.
19: Yes, Pete Acker, he retires. So Jacob Sander ascends to the seat because he was the first assistant DA. The county code says whoever's the first assistant rises to the seat of district attorney.
1: And then they even make it continuing public defender.
19: Our public defender, Autumn Johnson, resigned and went to take a job in Allegheny County, And so Kendra Strobel, she is appointed by the commissioners. She is our new public chief.
1: That's a
19: public
1: pretty
19: defender.
1: Dramatic change in law enforcement the whole way, yes. Top to bottom. Amazing stuff. All right, let me see. What else? Well, you and I have a bunch of stuff we want to talk about here. I'm just, folks, yes, we have notes. Those of you watching on the TV, or I mean your Facebook feed, we do actually have notes here because Commissioner Coleman, she's like that. And it's actually, you know, but she doesn't act. What people used to do, they used to bring in stuff for me, and they would actually write the questions for me to ask. That never worked out very well. Anyway, stuff that interests me, building changes. What's going on with the building?
19: So we've made some moves inside the building also. So with the ultimate goal of selling the Citizens Bank building. So if you're interested, okay. The Citizens Bank building is for sale. This is it's the first public announcement.
1: Okay.
19: The Citizens Bank building is for sale, but we do have to get the county detectives out of there. They're the last people in the building.
1: Okay.
19: So we've made some moves. So the Veterans Services.
1: That's Caddy Corner and right across from Sheets.
19: Right across from Sheets.
1: Right on that corner.
19: Yes, right on the corner.
1: I gotcha.
19: So it's prime location.
1: Yeah, it is.
19: Location. So we moved the Veterans Services office from the first floor down to the basement. They're actually in the old elections office.
1: Okay. I know
19: that's
1: that
19: old
1: is.
19: Office.
1: Yeah.
19: So they were, we had some of our veterans are getting older, and it's hard for them. It was a long walk. So we moved them downstairs. They're in the basement now, so it's easier walk for them to get to the office. So we moved the Veterans Service down to the basement. We moved Human Resources upstairs to the Veterans Office. They needed a larger space where there was a little bit more privacy if they needed to talk to an employee about some issues.
1: Yeah.
19: And then Cost Collections was across the street in the Annex building. We moved them into the courthouse. So Cost Collections is where if you're upstairs in the courts and you get assigned a fine.
1: Yeah,
19: you
1: yeah.
19: can go downstairs to Cost Collections now and set up a payment
1: plan. But I got to ask you, all of these people were in all of those places because you needed more space. What happened now that you need less space?
19: So we've moved the, I don't know that we need less space. We're trying to be more efficient with the space that we have, I guess.
1: Somebody in the courthouse itself, though, has to be using less space than they normally had before. No? Am I wrong?
19: We're having less space. We did move elections out. We moved Thad out a couple of years ago. So Thad's in his own space.
1: So he's the reason.
19: We'll blame you, Thad.
0: Okay. I'll take it.
19: So now we're going to move the chief detective into the courthouse. We're moving maintenance out to the maintenance garage.
1: Okay.
19: So they are all moving out to the maintenance garage. So they're moving out for sure, moving chief detectives in.
1: When you and I come back, we're going to take our break. We're going to let Thad catch us up on a little bit more. And then you and I are going to talk about some fun stuff. I want to talk about your next town hall. I want to talk about the upcoming concert. And you can think of whatever else you want to squeeze in there. All right?
19: Thank you.
1: It is Commissioner Ann Coleman. It is Director of Elections, Thad Hall. 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
1: By the way, I have to share something with all you folks. I have to embarrass Ann Coleman for a second. She had no, I'm going to do this. A lot of you, I really have heard from a lot of you that you really like the photo I've been using of me with this cap on and an old-style microphone and a radio station and all this kind of stuff and everything behind that. Just want you to know, Commissioner Coleman made that for me. It's a wonderful gift. A lot of people have responded so wonderfully to it and think it looks great. So thank you once again.
19: You're welcome.
1: It was just really appreciated. So, Thad Hall, did we miss anything? What else do we want to make sure people know?
0: A couple of things. First of all, we'll be, like I said, we'll be mailing out our mail ballots the week of October 5th. And then we want to make sure that people have the opportunity to return their ballots either by mail or by they can drop them off. And so our office will be open on Saturdays from 10 to 2 on October 17th, October 24th, and October 31st.
1: And the office is precisely where?
0: It's at 130 North Pitt Street in Mercer.
1: Oh, good. That's great. And so, people don't know it from here.
0: Right.
1: They go into the courthouse. Now help me.
0: Yeah, there's if you were coming from
1: the Valley,
0: you would basically you go down 62 and you will run into
1: there
0: the courthouse.
1: Right, there's the courthouse right there.
0: Right. And then you can just turn right, immediately turn left, and you'll be going in front of the courthouse. Then you turn left. That puts you on Pitt Street. And you just go through the traffic, you go through the stop sign, and then we're the first building on your right.
1: Gotcha. Okay.
19: So it's just kind of behind the, it's kind of across from the new Fig and Olive on the corner there.
1: Okay. Yeah. Oh,
19: it's kind of catty corner from there.
1: I want to get up to that place.
0: And I was going to say that, you know, if you come to drop off your ballot, you can go to the Mercantile, you can go to the Fig and Leaf, you can go, there's all sorts of nice things now in downtown Mercer.
1: Have you, this is so off topic, have either of you ever tried caviar?
19: Yes.
0: Yes.
1: I have not tried good caviar. I hear the Fig and Olive has good caviar, little tins of it.
19: Oh, I don't know.
1: And I want to try caviar, so I need to get up. It's not been part of my lifestyle or my exposures.
19: Well, why don't we just ask Commissioner Finley to bring you some in October when he comes to the show?
1: Ooh,
0: or you could drop off your ballot and then go and buy some.
1: Yeah, but I'm a mailman guy.
0: I know, but you can still drop it off.
1: All right, okay.
0: But
1: right.
0: I do want to remind people that they can mail their ballots in. There's not going to be any trouble with the Postal Service. We have a very good relationship with the Postal Service here in Mercer County, and you know, I just want to encourage people. If you typically vote by mail, there's no reason to think that there's going to be any issue with your mail-in ballot.
1: Don't let the talk scare you.
0: Yeah, and you know, the other thing I want to remind people too is, you know, in 2024. We actually had more Republicans than Democrats vote by mail. And so, people should remember that voting by mail is not a partisan issue. We have both Democrats and Republicans who use it. And the typical person who uses it, like I said before, is over 72. And so it's all older people in the county who want to make sure they can vote. And if their sciatica acts up, they can still get their ballot.
1: I'm your guy. By the way, Tyler, thank you for catching the show tonight. All right, Commissioner, let you and I get to a lot of things, but let's get to some of the fun stuff. First of all, the things of which I'm most cynical, and I've been proven wrong, town hall meetings, and you're going to have another one. Talk about that.
19: We're going to have our 11th town hall meeting on September 24th at the Shakelyville Volunteer Fire Department. So we went out to some of the more rural areas in this year. And number 11 is in Shakelyville on the 24th.
1: And people are actually showing up.
19: They are showing up.
1: I'm not talking 150, but I mean people are showing up.
19: They are showing up.
1: I'm still amazed. I just want you to know.
19: You usually get between, 10 and 20 people.
1: That's great.
19: So it's kind of like a small group discussion.
1: Yeah, it's like a focus group almost. Mm-hmm. All right, and then you've got a concert coming up.
19: Yes, so the America 250 Mercer County Committee is sponsoring a collaboration between Axe Community Theater, and the Greenville Symphony Orchestra on October 10th. They're going to do a concert that's going to have a bunch of patriotic songs from 1776. And I want to give a plug for former Commissioner Scott Boyd. He is one of the singers.
1: I didn't know he could sing.
19: Neither did I until this year. And he sang at his father's funeral earlier this year. He has an amazing voice, and he auditioned for the show, and he's one of the singers. There's a lot of men singing.
1: Scott Boyd, if you're listening to me right now, you bum. I didn't know this at all.
19: So I saw him today, actually, in the Mercantile. He was having lunch there with his sweet wife, and I saw him.
1: Wow.
19: And he is one of the singers in the show.
1: You just knocked me off my chair.
19: Right.
1: I got to tell you.
19: Well, okay. I was amazed, too.
1: Radio project update.
19: Radio project is underway. We are in the midst of doing some tower construction. Some of the sites need to have a DEP approval. And the one site in Jefferson Township that's very tall, we have to have an EPA study done on migratory birds.
1: Okay.
19: And
1: 911 merger.
19: 911 merger. We are in the midst of that. That is the merger. We talked with Lawrence County. We talked about this. We're still doing some of the outreach with the first responders as to how they think a merger may affect them in their response. But, you know, as our goal is to make sure that nothing affects our response times and the service we provide the callers.
1: Budget and money. How are we doing?
19: So there will be no tax increase for 27 because we've been talking about that because we expected the reassessment for 27. So that's what we were planning. So there'll be no revenue neutral for 27. And then, of course, for 28 when that's reassessment year. So we started our budget meetings early. We did 30 meetings in like 6 days. It was a marathon of meetings. And we are looking for places where we can cut money.
1: When does your current term end?
19: My current term ends at the end of 27. So
1: December 31st, 2027.
19: Yes.
1: Okay. So my question to you, is this crap all going to be done by the time your term, I'm going to say your first term, but nonetheless, that's to be decided. Do you envision this being done within your term?
19: Radio project is scheduled. If we keep the schedule we have now, the radios should be distributed and that project should be ready to go in 2027. The merger study we're anticipating that should be done this fall, so the commissioners from both counties will have data to make a decision on that.
1: The gravel pit.
19: Insight has the option on the property until May of 27.
1: Okay, all right, fine. We've got about 2 minutes left. I'm going back for Thad for a second. Thad, the drama. Do you have any anticipation of anything close to somebody like ICE being around at the polls in little Mercer County?
0: No.
1: Yeah.
0: I did not expect ICE to come. Okay. I don't expect federal troops to come. Yeah. I don't expect anything exciting to happen here.
1: Yeah.
0: In fact, I think it's going to be a pretty low-key election. I don't actually think it'll be a very high turnout election.
1: I was about to say, do you have a turnout guess?
0: It'll be lower than it was in 2022.
1: Okay.
0: Because I just, you know, first of all, you know, we have really high turnout when President Trump's on the ballot.
1: Yeah,
0: he's not on the ballot.
1: You don't think the governor's race is gonna?
0: No, I don't. Excitement,
1: right?
0: It's not a lot of excitement.
1: Yeah,
0: and so I think it's gonna be a pretty calm election. You know, I want to encourage everybody to, you know, who wants to vote, to turn out to vote. You know, we did an event earlier this year for the people who'd voted in the last 100 elections, and you know, that was really cool. And so we're going to be doing one next year for people who voted in the last 50 federal elections, last 50 general elections. We'll be doing that next year. And, you know, I really want to, you know, say that we do have a cadre of people who vote every election, and we really appreciate it. And I do want to remind people, if you vote in person on Election Day, you are allowed to vote after 10 a.m., okay? You're allowed to go to the polls at 2 in the afternoon or 4 in the afternoon or 5. You don't all have to show up at 7:10 in the morning.
1: And I have a personal favor to ask of you.
0: Yes, sir.
1: Every election cycle, whether it's the primary or the general, doesn't matter which one it is.
0: Yes, sir.
1: I always say to people, the last name is spelled E-R-R-E-T-T. And every election cycle, as far as I know, I never get votes for anything, dog catcher, nothing. So I just want you to let me know if anybody makes a mistake and writes me in for something.
0: Well, in this election, we will not be looking at write-ins unless you have more write-in votes than one of the candidates on the ballot, because we have people on the ballot for all the races.
1: So I have to wait for the generals, what you're saying?
0: Well, you'll have to wait for next year when there are township elections and, you know, and city affair elections. You could get written in for all sorts of jobs.
1: I'm not getting any younger, I guess.
0: I know.
1: Hey, listen, we are literally out of time. Thad Hall, thanks so much. Pleasure to see you again.
0: Thank you very much for inviting me.
1: And Commissioner Coleman, always a pleasure. Thank you so much. And Mr. Finley, you didn't call in, so you know you're a persona non grata. That's it. Thank you all both very much. Folks, we'll get to the top of the hour now in the news. Come back. We will have the president of Sangamon Animal Shelter with us, Tom Hugh. You're listening to the Ron Aaron Show.

0: 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Now, here's the host of the show, Ron Aaron.
1: And welcome. We are at 7 minutes after the hour. Once again, thanks to County Commissioner Ann Coleman and Director of Elections Thad Hall for joining us during that first hour. And thank you to Tyler and Evan. Thank you. Good to see you checking out the live feed on the show tonight. Appreciate that. By the way, our phone lines are open at 724-981-7900, but it's open around the specific topics we're discussing here tonight, not an open forum, just so you know. And on a programming note, this coming Thursday, we'll be joined by historian Dr. Phil Nash. As I said, we're not going to do anything unique that day. It's the day before 9/11, 25th commemoration of that terrible day. And so we're going to talk about that. We have a very excellent professor of history here, and we'll... The traditional stuff, folks. Where were you, your thoughts, your memory, all of that. That's what's going to be the Thursday show. Not a fun show, but one we should do, and we should never forget. So we'll get that out of the way now. Not a great lead into the topic here. But my guest tonight, we're going to talk about getting your degrees through Kenyon College, I think. Tom Hubert is the guest.
2: That was a long time ago.
1: Yeah, well, Tom is here tonight. Welcome, first of all. Good to have you.
2: Thanks for having me.
1: Tom is here as the president of the Shenango Valley Animal Shelter. But Tom and I did a show 30-plus years ago. And it had to do with Kenyon College and getting degrees online. It was, I don't even remember anymore, neither one of us does. We just know it was a long time ago. And Patty, good to have you listening as well. So, first of all, I'm an old guy, as we've talked about. So here's my knowledge of pet shelters. You have a pet or you find a pet or there's a stray or you get a pet and you don't want him anymore or whatever. But rather than throw it out in the road, you say, well, I'll at least take it to the shelter. I take it to the shelter. Nobody wants it. We euthanize it. That's the animal shelter I grew up with in my childhood in Uniontown, Pennsylvania. That's what I'm used to as what an animal shelter is. And literally, before we get into today, that's pretty much how animal shelters were around here, too, weren't they?
2: Yeah, that the Shenango Valley Animal Shelter 14, 15 years ago was the exact same thing. I kept the dogs 72 hours, and if no one claimed it, they would be euthanized.
1: And that's the shelter that was a little shelter on Swamp Road, if you will.
2: Correct. That's the shelter we're in. Very small kennels because the dogs weren't there long.
1: Yeah.
2: And they used to... Unfortunately, gas the dogs right there in the kennel.
1: Yeah, yeah. As well, did they even take cats?
2: I'm not sure about if they did back then or not, Ron.
1: Yeah,
2: I don't remember that. I just always remember the stories people telling me about the dogs.
1: Now, are you a pet owner yourself?
2: We've always had dogs. We do not have a dog currently, but I have 7 cats. But they, you know, some come inside once in a while, and then they're outside. So, you know, they come and greet me every morning like it's a dog running to me. So.
1: Well, my wife has allergies. So can't have dog or a cat. But I'm definitely, when they say, oh, you a dog or cat guy, I'm definitely a cat guy. So when you said you got 7 cats, that's impressive, buddy. And what kind of dogs have you had over your life?
2: We've had a chocolate lab, a yellow lab, and a Dalmatian. You
1: Whoa.
2: Know, when kids were around, it was easier to have a dog because there was someone there during the day. And then when you go empty nest, it's not fair to the animal. You know, I'd love to, once I retire, I'll probably talk my wife into another dog. But right now... The dog would be along 12 hours a day, and I don't think that's fair. Cats are independent.
1: Are you close to that? Retiring?
2: I'm seeing the tunnel, the end of it. So I just hope it isn't the train at the other side.
1: How long you been working 40 plus?
2: I started working at 12 years old, and I'll be 65 in a couple weeks. I worked at my uncle's baker shop at 12 years old, scraping the dough off the floors.
1: For those who know, which baker shop was it?
2: Actually, it was in Pittsburgh. It was called Roden's Bakery on the north Troy Road in Pittsburgh. Roden's Bakery.
1: Yep. Oh, Rodun.
2: Yep, Rodun.
1: Not Rodunt.
2: R-O-R-H-O-D-E-N.
1: Okay. So do you grow up in Pittsburgh?
2: I grew up in Pittsburgh on Troy Hill.
1: I grew up in Uniontown.
2: Okay, yeah. We actually, this is how I got to know in your business. We owned the towers in Uniontown, my family, my uncle, like the T Tower up on the hill. That was my uncle's tower up there. So I would go Uniontown. What's the little hill there?
1: Chalk Hill? No. The Jamonville, the cross.
2: Jamonville.
1: Big cross.
2: Yep, it was Johnville where the cross was.
1: Oh, my heavens.
2: And that's how I got to know you and Bob Greenberg business when I moved to the area 39 years ago.
1: Wow.
2: We built a tower up on East State Street, in the radio business and us sort of helped each other out with different things.
1: You never had to climb those towers, did you?
2: I did, yeah.
1: Climb to the top of those towers.
2: Yeah, that one in Hermitage, I spent one day over 8 hours on top of that tower, changing a cable and antennas and things and testing.
1: You're a crazy man.
2: I look back on it and I was.
1: Oh, my heavens.
2: Being a young person, you got paid more money when you climbed, and it was always nice to have. And I couldn't go up very far at all now. A lot of friends know I have trouble with ladders right now.
1: Had to be a great view, though.
2: Yeah, it was. You could see, on that day it was funny, I could see the snow rolling in. It was in November, and I looked to the north towards Jamestown and Greenville, and I could see the snow coming. And there's always someone on the ground, and I said, it's coming in. How much longer do you need me up here? it was interesting.
1: They said, don't worry, Tom. You're good.
2: Yeah, right. Let's get this done.
1: Well, you were back in the heydays then of stuff like Catron was around back then.
2: Catron, yep. We had a similar business.
1: Yeah.
2: We owned towers, Uniontown, Washington, PA, up here.
1: Were they all like radio towers, like the one?
2: We mainly dealt with like communications. Two-way radios were big then. There was no cell phones.
1: Yeah, that's right.
2: So we dealt with.
1: Did you transition into the cell phone bit and all that?
2: We did for a while. And I had a store on East State Street where we were a Nextel dealer. And the Nextel changed and went away to Sprint and that. And so that business sort of that died out a little bit.
1: Yeah.
2: So then I went into the steel building business up at Flexospan.
1: All right. You have had a variety of careers, young man.
2: Pretty much, yeah. From scraping dough off the floors climbing towers to selling steel.
1: So, wow.
2: Yeah. We all do after. You live long enough, Ron, as you know. You have a lot of experience.
1: Yeah, you're exactly correct. Now, this is none of the reason we have Tom in here tonight, but just we haven't seen each other, and we're going to visit, and we got the full hour. So how did you get involved with the Shenango Valley Animal Shelter at all?
2: After I finished my 12 years on the school board, I ran for township supervisor in Shenango Township.
1: Yes.
2: And I'm in my 15th year there. And how the animal shelter is set up, there's the six communities that are part of the animal shelter. So each community sends a representative to be on the shelter board. And then there's three at-large members. So I was the Shenango Township representative for the animal shelter.
1: Did you choose that or you just get were assigned?
2: No, I chose that, because with that time, we had dogs and, different things. And Dwayne Picciarelli was the president, and there was a transition coming at the time. Cog used to run the animal shelter.
1: Oh, that's right. I forgot about that.
2: And Dwayne tells a story of there was a tree went down over the fence, and Cog called him and said, are you going to take care of this tree on the fence? And Dwayne said, well, why should I take care of it? It's Cog's building. So he said, oh, okay. And then Gary Hinkson looked up the deed to the property and found out the building down there was actually owned by the communities. Farrell, Sharon,
1: I remember this
2: West
1: now.
2: Middlesex, Shenango, Sharpsville, and Hermitage. So at that point, Dwayne took the bull by the horns and says, you know what? If it's our building, we're going to run this organization. And it moved away from COG and the board back then. With Dwayne's directions, got it moving to what it is.
1: It's very unusual for Dwayne Picciarelli to take the bull by the horns. That's a very unusual thing.
2: he went through a lot those years. He laid a good groundwork for this.
1: Yeah, indeed. So. By the way, Shenango Township, do I remember, no longer with us, unfortunately, Terry Walters? Was that a name that was on the Shenango Township?
2: He wasn't on the board at all when I was there. I don't know if he was previously on.
1: Right.
2: I know he ran one time when I was running.
1: Just a name I recall.
2: Yeah.
1: Two old guys sitting there reminiscing.
2: Yep.
1: Anyway, so now you're on this thing, and the shelter down there really was not a good deal. Well, I mean, that building was...
2: It was, and again, with the Shenango Valley Animal Shelter under... Dwayne's direction, they changed it from a kill shelter to a no-kill shelter.
1: Right.
2: And the building was aged at that point, also. So they did their best to make do with what we had.
1: And what else was out there at that point? The Humane Society, right? Or did we have a county person or anything?
2: I don't think so. I mean, there's been a Humane Society that's worked out. They'd never worked out of that building down
1: there.
2: They had theirs. There's been a lot of there's a lot of different animal organizations that all do a great job in the valley and in the county. But Humane Society was big. Animal Protection League, We have
1: well, much then vote. Talk about, yeah, you're right, because the citizen like me out here, you, as you said, there's a bunch of different groups.
2: Right.
1: The animal shelter that you're here to talk about, specifically, what is their role different from others? Where is their unique niche here?
2: Right. Where the Shenango Valley Animal Shelter's role is we take care of strays. So okay. when a dog's right. running a neighbor around the neighborhood, the police call us or someone in the neighborhood calls us and say there's a dog running out here or we caught this dog. It doesn't have collar on or right. anything. We take the strays.
1: And it's dogs.
2: Dogs and cats. Okay. We'll do stray cats,
1: okay.
2: too.
1: So, but anyway,
2: we don't
1: strays.
2: Do feral. There's a feral cats are cats that you can't adopt out again. They're, you know...
1: I see a cat some in my people, neighborhood walking around yard to yard, feral yeah, cat.
2: Right, and some people will take in a feral cat and feed it and try to get it domesticated. And,
1: yeah.
2: and in those situations, that sort of becomes a stray after a while. If we can adopt, our goal is whatever we take in, we want to be able to adopt out. We want to give those animals a second chance and put them in a good home.
1: So you're the rescue place. Come look at who we have and rescue this
2: right.
1: animal.
2: Right, and we have our employees. We have three animal control officers, they're called. So they can go out and get these animals. And it hopefully takes the relief off the police stations. The police departments don't have to have an officer holding a dog or looking for a dog. The
1: is
2: shelter.
1: That your most common referral, is the police, law enforcement?
2: Pretty much. Most people would call 911 and say, hey, there's a stray dog
1: okay.
2: here. And then the police go out and, you know, or the police, you know, how it works. We've been so limited because it's such a small space. We're always over
1: oh,
2: capacity.
1: Yeah. Oh,
2: so
1: my heavens.
2: A lot of times, you know, we're really hoping to turn the corner on that and take care of more.
1: Well, you
2: know,
1: we're going to get into the new building here in a little bit. But
2: yeah.
1: I want to do the background.
2: But, like, people think it's a dog, it's tethered outside in the winter, you should come and get it. You're the animal. That's not us. That's Humane Society, you know.
1: Oh, now this is useful here.
2: Right. If it's an injured dog, then it's Humane Society or any other animal. We do dogs and cats. Humane Society can do goats and sheep and any horses that are being abused. So that's their role. And we cannot go into a home and get a dog out of a home.
1: Okay.
2: The thing is, if the dog is running in the front yard, sure, we can get that. But we don't have the legal authority to go into them. We're a humane officer can do
1: so
2: that.
1: So let's use some real examples then. So Ron Eric, in my neighborhood, I see somebody, they got a dog in the backyard, it's wintertime, and the dog's out there freezing, the owner's not taking care of them. I'm like, this dog needs help. I do not call you.
2: Correct. You call Humane Society.
1: Okay. Or I guess I can call 911. Everybody calls 911.
2: Right, call 911. I mean, in a lot of those cases, we will go out and check out the circumstances if okay. the police will call.
1: But you are limited.
2: Right, because what happens is dogs are considered property. Dogs and cats are considered property in Pennsylvania. So we can't just go and take that animal because it's someone's
1: gotcha.
2: Property.
1: Now, Ron Eric again, sitting on his porch, and I'm just sitting there. And I'm watching this dog. Just, hey, it's a neighborhood dog. We all know that dog. We don't know who belonged to him, but just comes around here, and we all feed it and pet it. That's a stray.
2: Yep.
1: And I can, in fact, if I choose to. By the way, why if a dog's running around, or even a cat, and the neighbor's taking care of it and their feet, why would I call you?
2: Basically because we can find a home for that dog and put it where it's going to get the attention and the okay. medical care that it needs. Where if it's a dog or a cat, someone's just feeding. If it's not a feral cat, a cat
1: right, comes right. up.
2: I mean, if you're going to be doing that, that becomes your animal. Once you're taking care of that, that's your responsibility. If you're that animal's depending on you for food, that's your animal at that point. If you don't want that to be your animal, call us. It's considered a stray. We'll get it, and we'll try to find a home for that animal
1: okay.
2: that will take care of that animal.
1: So you take an animal in. What happens then? The animal's now in your doorstep. What's going on?
2: Right. Say we go out and get it, like you're on your porch, we get this stray.
1: Right.
2: We can hold, if we don't know who the owner is, the dog comes in, they wand it for a microchip, looking for a microchip, or the cat comes in, we look for a microchip. If we find a microchip on a dog, and that gives us the information of the owner, the address, a phone number, we call that person up and say, we have your dog, here's when you can come pick it up. And we get a number of those. The dog got loose, you know,
1: okay.
2: and the dog's home. That's why it's so important people to get their pets, you know, chipped, you know.
1: Never
2: and actually,
1: yeah,
2: when we
1: yeah.
2: get dogs in now and they're not chipped, we will chip them before we send them out for adoption,
1: Very
2: you know.
1: Good. Yeah, yeah, yeah.
2: Right. So we do that, and then we can hold the dog for seven. We hold the dog for 72 hours. We send it to the vet. We make sure it has all its shots. There's nothing medically wrong with it.
1: How do you pay for that?
2: Well, that's where the rub comes in, and that's where the people with the value have really been generous to the shelter and helped us out. And then before we adopt a dog or cat out, they're all spayed and neutered. And
1: when I come to get a dog, if I'm looking for a pet, mm-hmm. and I come to the shelter, I'm going to have an animal that's been spayed, that's been or neutered, that has all of its shots, and that is in relatively pretty good shape.
2: Yeah, pretty. Hopefully, yeah. Sometimes we get dogs and cats that are in pretty bad shape.
1: Yeah, yeah.
2: And we have them. I mean, one of the greatest success stories, and I got to credit our staff for that. We had a dog in the shelter for over 8 years, and last year the dog got adopted.
1: Oh, wow!
2: You know, and what a success! Her dog's name was Dottie. You know, it was a pet mix, and it was a dog that, you know, wouldn't get along with cats or other dogs, but it was a very loving dog with people and that. But it was a hard one to adopt out because of those restrictions.
1: Yeah.
2: And finally, a lady moved to the community from Rochester, New York, and she had always gotten strays, and her dog had just passed. And she said, I live alone. I have some property. I've been reading about Dottie. I'd like to come foster her for a while. So she fostered Dottie for a couple weeks and says, you know what? I'm going to keep Dottie. So Dottie, after 8 years, found a home. And that's a success story. You know, people say, why do you keep the dogs that long? We're a no-kill shelter. We'll do the best we can with what we can. But that dog, you know, the sooner we get them out for adoption, we can take some other ones in.
1: Yeah, yeah.
2: So that's what we try to do.
1: By the way, folks, we are at 622. Our guest is Tom Hubert. He is the president of the Shenango Valley Animal Shelter. Our phone lines are open at 724-981-7900. If you want to ask Tom some questions or comment on the shelter, whatever you want to do. And as to another Tom that's listening, Tom, thank you for catching the show. And, yes, thanks for the welcome back. Good to be here. Did you get down to yourself? Do you volunteer? Do you go in and do stuff?
2: You know what? We have a very good board on the animal shelter right now. Everybody does stuff. I mean, especially with the new building. You know, Jim McCluskey's a board member. He's been doing shelving work. And Nick Hanrahan from Sharpsville, he's been coming in. John Morocco from Hermitage, he was spending all day there today, actually, putting cat trees together and doing different things.
1: You say Nick Hanrahan, son of Dave Hanrahan that used to be part of PIC, maybe?
2: I do not know.
1: Okay.
2: I'm not sure.
1: I think it might be. Anyway, I'm sorry. Go ahead. Yeah.
2: But anyway, you know, Cindy Gilkey, she does a lot with as our board secretary. Patty McCombs is our treasurer. Robert Rankin from West Middlesex has adopted a couple dogs from the shelter himself and taken them in. And I'm hoping I'm not forgetting anybody you go through quick, you know, but if I did, I'm sorry, but this is it's a very good board to have, and they're very hardworking people, and I appreciate every single one of them.
1: I guess it's the staff mostly that interact with the actual animals.
2: Right. The staff, we have three, you know, great young ladies, that are animal control officers, Noelle Murray, Devin Keeley, and Tessa, Mackley help us with take care of the dogs that are full-time ones. And then we have Amber Connors and another young gentleman that comes in and cleans the kennels and takes care of the dogs and cats. And it's an operation.
1: Yeah.
2: And hopefully once we get into the new building, we talk about how it'll be better for them.
1: And I guess it's, you just,

0: the dogs, even in the small area we're at, at the run. If a dog, you know, dogs have personalities, they'll have a dog in the office with them for a while if it needs some extra attention, you know. They're really good with the animals. Dogs, I keep saying dogs, but it's also with cats. They'll spend in the cat room. You go in the cat room, and there could be 40 cats in there. And I was in there one time. We had a problem in the ceiling, replacing ceiling tone, and they're crawling up your legs. You know, they're just looking for attention. So how can you not spend a little time in there?
1: 40 cats?
0: Then,
1: you know?
0: But they do a good job.
1: By the way, I assume of all ages, kittens to
0: oh, yeah.
1: Yeah.
0: Yeah.
1: And
0: yep.
1: I'm guessing you don't get a lot of pups.
0: Occasionally, pups and small dogs usually get adopted out very quickly.
1: Yeah.
0: You know? I mean, we
1: they're so cute. Oh, I want that dog.
0: Yeah. But typically, like, you know, we would get more kittens than puppies because we get litters of kittens in, you know, or a mama kitty will come in ready to pop.
1: I don't want to know the answer to this next question. I just want you to know. I don't want to know the answer, but I'm going to listen to it anyway. How frequently do you just get animals that somebody just threw to the side of the road, just dumped them and like, boom,
0: Well, you mean animals that can't be then made healthy
1: again?
0: Oh,
1: I don't care about being made. Well, I guess that. I want to know the bad stories. Tell me the bad stuff.
0: Well, the bad ones, you know, we probably get two or three a month that we, you know, that come in that, you know, we just, you know, can't do a whole lot for. You know, we take them to the vet, and if there's any inkling of that dog getting medical care, we can. But it wouldn't be fair to the other animals if we have to spend $10,000 to send that dog to Akron to an animal hospital.
1: So there are some dogs that literally are going to reach the end of their life because of how they were not cared for.
0: Correct. And cats, you know.
1: Can we do anything to the people that do that?
0: Well, there are ways you can prosecute. And I often get in trouble because I am a firm believer of if people break the law, which you're breaking law, cruelty to animals law, you need to be held accountable for that. No matter how that situation had happened. And until you start doing that and enforcing those laws, you're going to constantly have those issues. I mean, we have repeat offenders that we have a list of people that we will not
1: adopt
0: dogs out to that have had.
1: There's actually a list of.
0: Yep. So, I mean, it's not, I mean, Pennsylvania doesn't, that's what we're
1: like
0: to
1: see. You're not making my day here, Tom.
0: No, but you know what? There's a lot of good people that come in. There's 10 times more good people that come in here looking for a dog, and then we get the stories back with pictures of the kids laying on the dog, and at Christmas time, the dogs are dressed up. So there's many more stories like that than are the other side.
1: By the way, folks, I'm spending all this time in this segment of the show tonight because when we come back after our break, we're going to progress now to the good stuff and the news and what's going on and how you can help, how you can be involved. And what's coming up is just amazing. You're not going to believe it, and I hope a lot of you can participate. We'll talk about that when we get there. We've got about 2 minutes remaining before we take a break. So, yeah, I just I find this – I've done these shows, you know, a long time. Mm-hmm. I find people seem to be, to me – far more outraged when they hear an animal being abused than when they hear people being abused. For some reason, when people are out there abusing animals, I think it touches everybody. People just get literally, I get literally angry. I mean, like, angry.
0: Right. They have no voice. They need someone to speak up for them and take care of them. You know, even in, it's, you know, worst thing is if it's a child being abused is the worst possible
1: Absolutely,
0: thing,
1: no question.
0: You know, but a dog or a cat that, you see someone abusing, or we get a dog or a cat in with obvious bruises, fractures, things like that. You know, you get angry. And sometimes, some people sometimes get a little upset because we post things on our Facebook page to try to get money to pay for the medical bills of these dogs and cats. But we're frustrated sometimes, and we deal with a lot of emotion. You know, the girls and the board members take to heart what we're doing, and it makes you mad.
1: Yeah.
0: You know?
1: Yeah.
0: So, If some people were offended by the stance we take, if we want to prosecute or things like that, I'm sorry, you know, but there are a lot of situations besides dumping a dog on our doorstep and leaving, or a cat on our doorstep and leaving. Leave a note, leave something that we can go with to take care of this animal.
1: Yeah, let's take a break on that note. I promise, folks, when we come back, I'll make this a far more uplifting show, but I wanted to at least set the tone so that we all know what we're dealing with out there. We all know that these animals need help, protection, a place to get healthy, and you also should have a good place to go adopt a pet and know that you're going to get a pet that's in good shape and shots and everything else. So That's where we're heading here tonight, just so you know. We're going to get there, but I wanted to make sure we had all.

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1: This is a Radio PA news update. A two-month-old baby is in quarantine after possibly being exposed to measles at UPMC Children's Hospital in Pittsburgh. Her mother says the hospital notified her after the baby may have been exposed in late August. The baby will need to stay home and away from unvaccinated people for about three more weeks. Her family is vaccinated, but she's too young for the MMR vaccine. A man faces over a decade in prison after pleading guilty to trafficking meth. Pike County officials say 37-year-old Ryan Cartwright recently entered the plea to a charge of possession with intent to deliver a controlled substance. Officers reportedly found about 250 grams of meth in Cartwright's vehicle. Bail is being set for a priest accused of stealing more than $740,000 from three churches and his own mother. The Pennsylvania Attorney General's office says Gregory Medea took the money from church accounts and his mother's investment account. Medea was arrested in Florida last month, then extradited to Pennsylvania, where he's being held in the Westmoreland County Prison. A water conservation notice is in effect in Lancaster and Chester counties. Juan Arango explains.
2: A mandatory water conservation notice remains in effect for parts of Lancaster and Chester counties. Pennsylvania American Water is urging customers to reduce unnecessary water usage due to issues caused by the recent severe weather. The company says water-related challenges have placed more demand on filtration systems and reduced treatment capacity. The notice is expected to expire tonight.
1: And the Sixers and Flyers have released the first renderings of their proposed new arena in South Philadelphia. The design is inspired by the old Spectrum, with a wide oval shape and outdoor plazas featuring restaurants and entertainment. The teams say the privately funded project could create nearly 15,000 jobs and generate up to $6 billion in economic activity over 10 years. The arena is targeted to open in 2030. I'm John Schaefer, and you're up to date with Radio PA.
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0: And welcome back. Sorry if I bummed you out there during that first half hour, folks, but we just wanted, with Tom Hubert here, he's the president of the Shenango Valley Animal Shelter, I just don't want us to ever forget what's going on out there. And Tom, we were talking off the air. Why is it in the interest of the township to make that annual contribution to have a shelter? What does it mean to you guys?
16: Well, what it does is, if there's a stray dog or a cat, or say there's a cat that might be sick with parvo virus, we don't want that spreading throughout our community to our own pets, you know, that get around.
0: Yeah, yeah.
16: Plus, too, it takes the time away from our police departments. When someone can go out and retrieve that dog and get it back to safety, they're not having to hold that dog or looking for the owners of that dog. So it saves us a lot of hours and frees those women and gentlemen up to go out and do their job of being police officers rather than, you know, holding a dog, trying to find out a dog. So that's pretty much, it's beneficial for that. And it's a humane thing to do, to take care of the animals that are running loose in your community.
0: You better be careful. You're going to go on the show and talk about what's the right thing to do. You're in a select group, buddy. Let's take the audience now into a far better place. So that's the shelter that we all know from Swamp Road, Doc, Martin, whatever you want to call it, folks. I still reference it as Swamp Road. But nonetheless, now, all of a sudden, somebody says, hey, we just got to do better than this. How did you transition from that to where you have now, you're going to open soon, or you're going to have a ribbon cutting or something? Talk about that. How do we get started? When did that all start?
16: Well, Dwayne, the former president, right, had started it. I think it was back in 2017, they started actually collecting money for a new shelter.
0: Yeah, just said, this is not good enough.
16: Right. I mean, everybody knew from the minute it took over from Cog that this can't happen.
0: Yeah.
16: And there was a lot of debate on where to have the shelter, renovate this shelter.
0: Yeah.
16: I mean, it went on for quite a bit of times and raising money. You know, money makes it happen. You
0: absolutely
16: know, that's the oil that keeps the engine going. So, Dwayne was able, you know, Mark Longetti and Michelle Brooks stepped up, and they got us some money to be able to do some excavating work. The Community Foundation of Western Pennsylvania, Eastern Ohio, donated us to land where the shelter would be. Tales of Hope next door donated an easement for us.
0: Yep.
16: So as time went on, it also and money started coming in. The first grant that we got was $130,000 for the excavation work. And then the second one that Mark Longetti, Senator Brooks, and Park Wentling helped, after Mark had left, kept it going, was for $450,000.
0: Wow.
16: The $450,000 was going to we had a couple extensions on that. That was going to actually expire, not this past June, the June before that,
0: before
16: we started. And we all sat and looked at each other, and you didn't want to say the class, if they build it, they would come. We just, we had faith in the community that we just got to get this started.
0: Yeah,
16: if people can see we're doing something and they can see a building going up, then I believe the money would come in, and it has come in.
0: Isn't that amazing?
16: You know, it's been a great experience for myself just to see the generosity that there is out there and people that care about the animals and also the community.
0: Well, where is the location? Let people know where this
16: it's
0: is.
16: It's on Linwood, I believe. Now you're catching me. I think it's 1985 Linwood Drive, I believe, is the exact number address. But it's on Linwood next to Tales of Hope. If you know where Tales of Hope, when you go up Linwood and Hosel goes to the right and Tales of Hope's right there, it's the left. We're almost like right behind Interstate Chemical.
0: Okay.
16: There, off of Broadway, like where LTI is, that's where Linwood starts. You would go in by the new truck place there, the truck repair place.
0: I somehow envision coming in from the other end up by coming off of Division Mercer. Isn't there a way to come in from down that way?
16: You can come in from the other side where, like, Interstate Chemical is.
0: Okay.
16: There's a road there that it's like, if you circle it around, it leads you back down to Broadway.
0: Okay.
16: But it's right, if I tell people, it's the road right across from LTI next to the truck place, Linwood.
0: Okay.
16: You follow it around maybe a mile back. We're about a mile and a half.
0: So for those of you that have no clue what we're talking about, if you're taking a swamp road with the old animal shelter and you're heading out towards the interstate, before you get to the interstate, you're going to see LTI on your right. It used to be something else, but that doesn't matter. It's LTI right now. And then on the left, take the road there by Interstate Chemical, ICC, and just that's Linwood. Right?
16: Linwood.
0: And then just go about a mile or so, and you're eventually going to run into the new animal shelter.
16: Right.
0: And also Tales of Hope. By the way, Tales of Hope, their role, distinct from yours, they do what?
16: They do a lot of spay and neutering, a lot of cats, things like that, which I hope they put us out of business.
0: Oh, you know, yeah, wouldn't
16: that
0: be great?
16: People spay and neuter their cats, and we wouldn't be dealing with them, but they do a great job, and they take some, you know, they'll take care of some injured dogs and cats and that also, but they do great work there.
0: So it's going to be great you guys are right next to each other.
16: Right, you know, and we've worked with them, they've worked with us, you know, it's been a very good relationship with them, but they're, you know, they do, I don't know, 30 or 40 cats a month, or so they have a lot of different spay programs and neuter programs that are so essential.
0: So now the new shelter, so construction construction started when and by whom?
16: The construction started, the excavation was done by DSL Excavating. I think they were out of Brookfield. And that started, it was September, 2 years ago. We're almost a two-year mark that when we broke ground.
0: Okay.
16: So that started the excavation work. And then I said we had that deadline of June. We had to get the project started or we might have lost that money. So the board had hired Ryan Construction out of Brookfield, Steve O'Brien and Paul O'Brien, who are the general contractor.
0: Okay.
16: And then we're using all the local companies, you know, IC Electric's doing the electric, Central Heating and Air's doing the air conditioning, Penn Ohio floor coatings in the floor. And all of these guys, you know, when the bids came in, you're always leery of bids because being in with the school board and the township, you know, oh, we're going to be able to do this. You know, the bids came in extremely very fair and lower. I'm sure the O'Briens didn't actually put what it's costing them in this project.
0: Here's what you're going to pay us. We're good.
16: Right.
0: We're good.
16: Exactly. Yeah, so we got a lot of from the minute go, people cooperated and have helped us, and different members of the community had donated. And just the people who, you know, gave us, sending in $100 here. We're selling bricks and engraved bricks.
0: Yeah.
16: You know, anybody, you know, people give $20,000 here or there, $10,000 here or there. I mean, that all added up. Someone asked him, what's the total cost? And the total cost of the construction is probably going to be about $1.7 million.
0: Wow, okay.
16: Once we get finished.
0: Yeah.
16: You know? We went with the pre-engineered steel building. I'm in that business now, so I had an idea. It was put out to bid. Shenango Steel Buildings manufactured the building, a local company.
0: Yep.
16: Campbell's Construction put the building up, local company. So this is all
0: good stuff.
16: Local tradesmen had built this shelter for us. So
0: it is now done.
16: We are now in the process. They're putting the locks, the doors on the locks on the door, interior doors. We've got to hook the gas meter up yet.
0: Wow.
16: We're down to that. Board members are in there putting furniture together. We're looking for shelving, take a lot of shelving. We're putting shelves together. With my electronic business, I put in a camera system to try to save us some money, you know. So we did that, a phone system, you know. Again, Jim McCluskey helped us out with the kitchen, you know, the break room.
0: It sounds like you got the right people involved.
16: Oh, yeah. I mean, and if they don't know how to do it, they're trying and they're giving it a shot anyhow.
0: So, wow.
16: It's been a really good experience.
0: Let me vamp for just a second here. Listener out there, I saw you calling. I didn't want to interrupt the flow of the conversation right then. I'm going to vamp here for a second to give you a chance to call back in at 724-981-7900. And Nick, thank you. Nick Hanahan, yes, my grandpa is Dave Hanahan. And Nick, always remembered here fondly, obviously, part of WPIC for years. So good to hear that you're involved in this project. And he said, thanks for having Tom on. I had no choice. Tom gave me money to be here, and I need money.
16: I'm giving him five dogs.
0: That's right. Yeah. That's right. That's what I can do.
16: We'll throw in a ferret for good measure.
0: A ferret for
16: Eric. No, we don't do ferrets. That's a joke.
0: Well, all right. So I was going to say a ferret for Eric. That works. Anyway, so, Carl, I'm giving you a second here. You don't have to. We're going to take a break here in about 1 or 2 minutes. 724-981-7900. Tom Hubert is our guest. He is the president of the Shenango Valley Animal Shelter. So you're into the final stages now of When do you have you set a date? We're going to be open on this date.
16: Right. Next Saturday, September 12th at 11 a.m.,
0: okay.
16: We're having a dedication and ribbon cutting at the shelter building.
0: Everybody welcome or not?
16: Everyone is welcome. Okay. We're not going to have any animals at the shelter at that time, so you're going to be able to come up and walk through the shelter. All of you have been giving us donations and participated and been helping us with, you know, the encouragement to do this. We want the public to be able to see the shelter, because once there's animals in, we can't have tours and things like that, because it upsets the animals. So this will give a chance for the afternoon folks to come out, walk through, see what the new kennels are like, see what all the different rooms are like, what type of building there is in their community. So they'll have that opportunity on Saturday to do that. And we'll have like hot dogs and things to sell and our t-shirts and all that. And some surprises we'll have in store, too.
0: You could have Sasquatch there. Sasquatch is showing up
16: I'm
0: everywhere.
16: I'm sure he'll show up. You know? On Sunday, the next day, at 11 a.m. again, we're going to have what we call a doggy parade, where after the Saturday event, we'll move the cats all up into the new shelter.
0: Okay.
16: And then the Saturday event, we will van the dogs over to the bottom of our driveway in our employees and board members will walk the dogs up the driveway into their new temporary home.
0: That's got to be
16: in the shelter. And they're lining the driveway. And we'll announce the dogs, their history. And our goal then is people will see a dog that they think they fall in love with and say, hey, I want to adopt that dog.
0: Do you get to pick the dog you're going to walk?
16: I don't know, but you know they all need somebody, so we'll do whatever we can.
0: Let's take a break on that note, Tom. Tom Hubert is our guest. He's going to be with us for one more segment. You're listening. Oh, as soon as I reach, old man noises, aren't they? You're listening to the Ron Arid Show here on.
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0: And welcome back. 11 minutes to the top of the hour. Our guest is Tom Hubert. He is with the Shenango Valley Animal Shelter, president of the board. And we are talking about their new facility coming up, the open house they're going to have, and then the dog parade, dog walk. That's all happening September 12th, 13th?
16: Yep.
0: Okay, so it's both at 11 a.m.
16: 11 a.m.
0: So 11 a.m. to 12th, you can come up and tour the place. No animals in there at all yet. You just get to tour the place and see what's going on. 13th, they're going to move in. The cats will have been there already. They're going to bring the dogs in, but they're going to do that via a dog parade, a little walking up with the dogs to get in there. And who knows, you might see one that day that you would like to take home with you, and it doesn't even have to go into the animal shelter, which would be a great thing. I want to know how the listeners right now hearing our voices can be of use.
16: Well, as always, you know, the shelter pretty much is, you know, the communities provide some funds, but it's not enough to keep the shelter going. And I mean, the vet bills, you know, we have two good vets that we use, but it's expensive. You know, sometimes we have $7,000 or $8,000 a month vet bills, you know, depending on the situations we have coming in, medications or more. So, and just the needs of the, you know, we take the, you know, used blankets and towels are needed. We go through a lot of those, cleaning supplies, laundry detergent, food, cat litter. All those types of things that people drop off at this current shelter are great. We get a lot of people do that. Or you can just have it mailed directly on your Amazon account right to the shelter. You can get on there. You want to make a donation to shelter, look up what you want and put our address in. And
0: do you list right what you need on your website?
16: Yeah, pretty much. You know, we have a list when we need something for sure. But it's basically anything that you would need for your dog or cat at home.
0: Well, fair enough. Need. Yeah, yeah. Okay.
16: You know, food is always well. We prefer to use Purina products.
0: Okay, all right.
16: We find them to be the best for the dogs, you know, the digestion and the whole thing.
0: Yeah, yeah.
16: And then also, you know, any type of cleaning supplies, you know, we can use, you know. And then laundry detergent, because we do laundry all the time.
0: Well, plus, with as many animals, you get a lot of cleanup there,
16: right,
0: buddy.
16: And then, you know, monetarily, to help us cover those, you know, the vet bills and things like that, donations. We're starting a new program called PAWS that we're going to start. It's going to be kicked off that Saturday.
0: Okay.
16: It's something people awareness with partners of awareness to say help animals, something, okay, some acronym for something. Anyway. But what it's going to be a monthly giving program. Just like you see with the SPCA on TV, your $17 or $19 a month can help. Well, we're trying to do that locally where someone can pledge, you know, 20, 10, whatever they want a month. It would be taken out of their checking or their credit card monthly. And if we can get enough money in for that, that we know that money coming monthly, that would help out a lot also.
0: Well, and important to say, no amount's too small.
16: Absolutely not. We've had kids have lemonade stands, bake sales, school kids, you know, in Musser Elementary, they did a big thing for us last year, raised, you know, some nice money for us. Everything helps. And everything stays local, and everything is done with the keep it for the animals. There's none of the board members make any money. Now, we're all volunteer.
0: The new building, you can do some new stuff, some new programs. What do you have in mind?
16: Right, in the new building, when you see the new building, we were able to put a walking trail in behind the trail or in behind the building. The City of Hermitage Road Department helped us with that. Thanks, Gary Hinkson. We'll have an unveiling of who that's named after, a local politician who has retired that was of the Democratic persuasion. That's very tall.
0: Yeah,
16: very
0: nice gentleman. I might know who that is.
16: So that's going to be that trail. And it's about a quarter mile trail. And we're going to be able to then take volunteers to come and walk the dogs during the day, get them out of their kennels, give them some exercise. Plus the people can get exercise. The trail will also be open. If you want to bring your own dogs out there to walk the trail, you can do that. No one's going to yell about your dog messing. We'll have bags there. We want you to clean that up.
0: Yeah, yeah.
16: But you're not going to have the pressure of walking through a neighborhood and your dog deciding this is the lard I want.
0: Tom, I got a question, and it's tacky as all get out. You got all of these animals, and all these animals are going to relieve themselves each day. What do you do with all of that?
16: We get a pile of poop, and the local garbage company gets it in our dumpster.
0: Wow. You know. I'm just thinking, what do you do with all that? Yep. That's a massive amount.
16: A lot of cat litter.
0: Yeah, you know, yeah.
16: Things that, we'll put it in.
0: Anyway, now, but we also, in addition to that, while walking area, you can also do some programs now in the rooms up there.
16: Right. We have, in the new building, you'll see, we have, we call it a Sally Port, where it's like basically a garage, you know, bay of the building.
0: Right.
16: Where the police, if they would take a dog in or a cat, they in the evening hours or in the nighttime, they can take that dog up there in the cars. They'll be able to get in the building, put the dog in a kennel with food and water, close the door, and leave. So we'll have this big garage area. We're looking at having like monthly programs for folks. We'll have vets and different people that know different things of training dogs, that people will be able to come out and have an hour-long session on how to take care of different things with dogs. And a lot of people will get dogs, and I'm having a problem with this dog. It won't go. It keeps going in the house. What do I do? Well, we're going to offer these programs, and we're not going to charge for these programs. So those are some things we're doing for the, you know, that get people involved, that eliminate some of the problems of people wanting to get rid of their pets.
0: Okay.
16: You know, let's eliminate that problem that's driving you crazy with that cat that won't go in the litter box and things like that. So we hope to do those in the future.
0: Okay.
16: The walking is going to be a big thing. We always wanted to have a walking program, but where we're at now in Swamp Road, there was no way you could have dogs walking on. But and then some of the features I'd like people to know in the new building, there's been a lot thought out, like where the kennels are. We have radiant heat heating in the floors. So the heat will come right up underneath the dogs. You know, we have a extensive ventilation system for the dogs. The cats have a huge window in the front because cats like to look outside. We're going to have a table there. They'll be able to jump up and look. I'm really hoping everyone's pleased with it. The building actually is almost all paid off. You know, I keep looking now. We owe Ryan Construction like two more payments, and then whatever we had is our retention. You keep that for a year, make sure everything's working.
0: Right.
16: So we could use a little bit more for the building, and we're able to add some things, and we added a generator in because we had cut things out because we tried to budget ourselves. We were just going to have concrete flooring, but we had Penn Ohio cement steel coatings come in and put epoxy flooring down. So we added some cost onto it that we didn't anticipate. So if we could get, you know, a little bit more to help the building, that would help us also. But $1.7 million, it's probably 98% paid for.
0: We got just a minute or so left. Contact, you've got a website. Is it
16: SV-AS.com, Shenango Valley Animal Shelter, with the hyphen in the middle.
0: Do you know the phone number?
16: I do not.
0: Okay.
16: In this day and age, we don't. But anyway, also too, the Community Foundation of Western PA, if you go to their website, they have a link for us too right on it. You can make a donation directly on the foundation's website also. If you go to our webpage.
0: Our producer has the phone number. She's going to show it to you if you'll read it off there, Tom.
16: 724-342-5834.
0: There you go.
16: So or you can just send a donation, you know, to the shelter, and we get it into the right needs for the cats and the dogs. And there are a lot of nice cats and dogs down there, folks. So you got to come see them.
0: So I have a rule on this show. When there's a minute left, with every guest, it isn't just you tonight, with every guest, I say, okay, we're done. We're done with that topic. We're not done talking to each other, but we're done with that topic. Enough of this. We're over. Now I just get to talk about general stuff. So do you follow baseball? How about them Pirates? Are you a fan?
16: I do. I'm a longtime Pirate fan.
0: What do you think? Are we going to at least have a winning season?
16: I think that we'll have a winning season. They haven't had a hot streak all year.
0: No, that's right.
16: So I was hoping it would be a September hot streak. They needed to win all three against the Angels, though.
0: Are you a Steelers fan?
16: My wife's a season ticket holder. Absolutely.
0: Do we think Drew Aller's the guy?
16: I do not. Not at this point. Okay. Not yet. You know, for this season, I think they'll go Rodgers. I don't think Rodgers will end the season. I think, you know, they'll be, you know, at some point.
0: Whoever is going to replace him, they'll come in.
16: That'll happen. Just like it happened with when Roethlisberger took
0: over. And are you a Penn State guy?
16: I am not Penn State, but I'm a big Penguins fan. Hockey.
0: Oh, Penguins.
16: You know,
0: okay.
16: So they'll be starting first.
0: I only asked about Penn State because I wondered if you were enjoying the new Iowa State team that's now Penn State.
16: Ridiculous. No. If college football, I'd go far party Pitt because my daughter went to Pitt.
0: Well, fair enough. Hey, Tom, first of all, it's been great seeing you again.
16: Oh, fantastic seeing you, Rob.
0: Great stuff you guys are doing at the Shenango Valley Animal Shelter. Best of luck for the future endeavors there. Yeah. And you all should be commended for the great work. That's all the time we've got tonight. So I thank Tom Hewitt. I thank Commissioner Cohen for being here. Director of Relations, Thad. Listen, Thad, I've got your name wrong. But thanks to all of you. Back in with you on Thursday with Dr. Phil Nash as we sadly all commemorate 25 years since 9/11 occurred. That's a wrap for tonight. 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

0: Well, when we find them, and we find them all the damn time, I don't always have time to hit them. We play them for you, the Islamist greatest hits. So this is Front of Mind, that your country's under attack from within. You may not see it every day, you may not hear it every day, but it's happening every single day. Muhammad Nasriyat, Chicago Islamic scholar. We did not come here to coexist. 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Cut one, go.
1: Unfortunately, these days, we don't repeat this enough, or we don't have this aqidah concept firm in our minds that Islam did not come to coexist. Islam is the... Yeah.

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